0: interview for Final Draft. Now here we are, 8 books later. It's so exciting. Join me today, Mirandi Riwo and I are going to be discussing a short history of Longans.
1: Hi there, it's Jodie Phyllis, member of The Clouds, Young Lovers and a solo artist. And I just want to say I love 2SER. I listen every day because the music is just the best. The other reason I love 2SER is because of their dedication to Australian independent music. That is just precious. I thank 2SER for being there, and I want you to be there forever.
0: You are tuned in to Final Draft. It is books, writing and literary culture coming to you across Australia on the Community Radio Network. My name's Andrew Popel, and I am welcoming back to the show Mirandi Riwo. Mirandi's the author of Sunbirds, The Fish Girl, and Stone Sky Gold Mountain, which won the Queensland Literary Award, the inaugural ARA Historical Novel Prize. Oh my goodness, Mirandi, I'm just going to welcome you. There are so many accolades for that one book alone. You are joining me today. We've got your new novel, A Short History of Longans.
2: Yes. Gosh, I like to keep the titles a bit tricky, don't I?
0: I love this title. I don't think I've actually asked you about it, but I just love I love the symmetry of A Short History of Longans, and I know that there is just some gorgeous wordplay there, and yeah. So we're going across 4 generations in A Short History of Longans.
2: Yes.
0: 4 generations of a family. In the near future, Daniel lives a solitary life trapped by his past. In the year 2000, Wendy tries to connect to her family even as her memory is gradually stripped away. In post-war America, Ruby fears she may never get back to Australia. And in the mid-19th century, Mariah and Ayang are drawn together to begin the whole saga. I wanted to start, maybe indulgently here, with my experience reading A Short History of Longans. As I moved from Daniel's narrative into Wendy's, I found myself, I was looking for connections, like the connective tissue of this family story. And I think subconsciously I was searching maybe for like a big reveal. And it really wasn't until I allowed myself to experience each of the characters for themselves that I tuned into, I guess, all the little things that make up a life, make up a family. That was very vibes based in my observation. But I am really curious for you, as you wrote, how you thought about all the linkages of the stories and bringing them together.
2: Okay, that's an interesting question. I always knew the 4 sections and the 4 characters would be quite separate. I wanted to tell their individual stories and as a story. So I wanted it to be, you could read, you know, Ruby's section on its own and it'll make sense. And then the other parts, you know, the other little connections I've put in there are, I think, actually representative of what you'd find in a family. Like maybe all I know about my auntie might say is through my mum, and my mum would say like how she cooked something really well that they'd go there and stay. You know, they'd stay with other, you know, those sort of little stories or objects that you have that are passed around. And I guess for me, they're the links. It's not like some huge link or connection. But I did also want each section to very subtly explain something about the last section. So Daniel has acted in a particular way. So it's a book about memory. So I wanted to look at memory and its different facets through each section. He's remembered in a particular way for right or wrong. And his reaction to that, I wanted that to kind of come to light in the second section through Wendy. We just have one little part in Wendy's section where she mentions him and his father. And then I'm hoping, just as a background to Wendy's story, because actually it's Wendy's story by the time we're there, you're getting these little hints of maybe why Daniel was the way he is. And I think that's in life, you know, how you meet people and you might judge them for maybe actions or what they're doing right now, but something in their past could explain why they're like that. I think it probably comes down to I love links and stories. Like I think the first time I was amazed by it was probably over 20 years ago with Tim Winton's The Turning, like, you know, and they're very, you know, you have to look hard for the links, you know, and I loved that. I love that, that you could be listening to a story and just go, oh my God, that's the woman from, you know, she was at the clothesline or whatever. And then, you know, there's other books like Yarg Yasi's Homegoing, which is sort of a linked family from, you know, hundreds of years ago as well. And Thea Astley. Now, Thea Astley I read for Stone Sky Gold Mountain because she, it is also set in Maytown, like Stone Sky. And it's also linked short stories about one family. Just so what I wanted was they each have their own story, but we're just finding out something. If we're paying attention, we're finding out one little sort of Easter egg in that story or that might explain some behavior in the earlier story.
0: You've got these gorgeous, I mean, functionally little novellas around each character. When, when did you know it was enough for each?
2: So originally when I was thinking about the story, I definitely wanted to write like a cross-cultural love story. So sort of that sort of came out of the writing and the research for Stone Sky. So years ago. So it's just sort of been, you know, in my mind. And somewhere along the line I decided, so instead of like a family saga, I didn't want to write just a straight family saga, sort of rolling forward. I thought I liked the idea of it going backwards. So we could, you know, have that reveal. So each section, I mean, this took me a few years to write. So I would say like writing any book or short story or novella, you take time to develop the story, the characters, what's happening in their life, what's happening in the world. So I guess in the beginning, maybe I had to be a bit strategic about who represented that time the best, you know, because there's like, you know, there's 50 years and then there's the year 2000, you know, it's just turned the year 2000 in Wendy's section. And the section before is Ruby in Hollywood, just after World War II. And then we go back to Mariah, who's an Irish orphan during the famine period who comes to Australia based on my great, great, great grandmother. So I guess for each section, I just built it up. Like, so then I had Ah Yang and I had, and I'd come across, so just as an example for the last section, which I wrote third. So I wrote it as Daniel's section. So Daniel's section, I was wondering about him. He was making his artworks. That was inspired by an artwork I saw here at GOMA. And then I was reading about this case in America that really fascinated me. It was an author and what happened to his daughter. But there's a character that's like, it's a real story, but there's a person in the story who's just a periphery character. And I always wondered how he coped with what happened in the more major story. So I guess each story was built like that. Then Wendy, that again was based on something real. And I wondered how this woman coped with what happened. And that was her section. So she's more about lost memories, I guess, and trying to build a family tree. Ruby's is about more about memorabilia. So I had these ideas with memory, like how they were going to represent these facets of memory. So she's memorabilia and she's got her trunk full of things. And then the last sections, I guess, to show, you know, we have such fragmented, I guess, little knowledge of what our families or our ancestors were actually, how they were, apart from just bits and pieces, stories passed down. So I just wanted that to be more concentrated on those characters so you can see it sort of more close up than something just like in the past.
0: You're tuned in to 2SER 107.3. This is Final Draft. My name's Andrew Popel and I'm speaking with Mirandi Rewo. We are discussing her new novel, A Short History of Longans. Mirandi, one of the things I really wanted to talk to you about and zoom in on was Daniel's artistic practice. You've mentioned it there. From the very beginning, I kind of allowed it, or I assumed, and I don't think I was too far wrong with this, that it could become a sort of cipher for my reading. So in his practice, Daniel takes these pieces of crockery, they're heirlooms of his family, he breaks them, he reforms them into new creations. And this fracturing and reforming, it felt emblematic to me of what I was going to come to find in each of the family members' stories. As they were seeking to kind of reconcile their Irish and their Chinese heritage, especially in Australia, which is like, you don't need to read the book to know it's a country that is going to have a distinct preference for one and a racism against the other. But then I found Daniel sculpts, Wendy writes, Ruby acts, Ah Yang gardens. And I was so interested in this idea of creativity and art in the story and how it's expression collides with crafting identity.
2: Ah, interesting. Do you know what? I don't think I've ever thought of it in that manner that they each had a different art. I know with Daniels, I know what you're saying about the fragmented pieces being put together, and they're of, you know, the family. Like last night, actually, at my book launch, I was asked, how did I get that idea? And it was definitely from an art sort of piece I'd seen, but also my family are great hoarders. And when I'm not talking like problem hoarders, but we have a lot of knickknacks and china and collectibles and just all these things. So, I mean, that sort of came naturally to me that Daniel would have these boxes of stuff from his dad.
0: So I'm reading it as a cipher and you're just like, no. Sometimes you just want to smash some of the stuff in your garage make some room.
2: No, I actually think for him it does represent what he would like to do with his life, you know, because he's also hiding other little family heirlooms in there as well in his sculptures. He is a damaged man who's trying to just put something back together. So, yeah, that is definitely how he works. That's really interesting how you've pointed out all the different arts.
0: He takes something that on its surface seems cohesive,
2: yes,
0: and he breaks it and reforms it, which is, I think only you and I are going to maybe appreciate that there are spoilers here, Mirandy, but that is very much how the family, we come to understand the family tree again, I decided it was a cipher and maybe I then read the whole book.
2: Oh, no. Yep.
0: Through those. I think it was in the interaction with his neighbor, Olivia, where she corrects his pronunciation of his cat's name. And then she recognizes,
2: the Ming dynasty.
0: The Ming.
2: That is funny.
0: Yep.
2: And I did talk to my parents because, you know, they collect China. And I said to my dad, he's Chinese, I said, would you recognize Ming Dynasty China? And he said, look, they're so good at making it look like even the fakes look better than the real stuff. Like, you know, they're so good at it. Mum was more along the line, oh, I could recognize it compared to, say, Qing Dynasty, but I wouldn't be able to tell you if it was real or not. So that was interesting. But, yes, that's him, I guess. What he's trying to do, poor old Daniel, is he is trying to find some sort of connection to his dad who was really into whatever Chinese blood he had. So he's trying to make some sort of connection. So poor Daniel's, like, looked up, you know, like, what can he call his cat, like, after, you know, some bloody Chinese emperor. You know, he's collected all the fake or not fake, whatever, china together. He's got the altar still going. But then, you know, I was thinking of, like, my dad, who's Chinese, Indonesian, but Chinese, he has an altar. But sometimes funny little things do appear on the altar, maybe not necessarily traditional. So I wanted to show that side of Daniel that he's trying, but how's he going to get it? Especially if somebody like Olivia isn't teaching him or taking him in hand, how is he, you know, apart from, I don't know, Googling it, like how's he going to find his sort of an authentic kind of Chinese-ness?
0: But you've made this point also that, you know, coming from your own experience, that sometimes the fake is better than the real, or however we interpret that. I actually want to link that to Ruby's story, which very much is interestingly impacts, because she has found herself, she's, you know, it's the post-war world. She's been acting since before the war, and she's playing different versions of herself. Always wondering what was too much, what was not enough of these aspects of her identity for the next person. In a way, she's what you've just described. Sometimes she can be more real than the fake because she is learning to draw on these aspects on herself on demand.
2: Yeah, because she looks the part, I guess, and she's trying very hard to make the most of it because she actually would like to. She would actually like the Shakespeare parts, you know, that are given to white women or girls. She's based on a a really fascinating woman named Rose Kwong, who was more

0: after the war settling in America as well, Rose Kwong. So I just found her so fascinating. And yes, I gifted some of her story. And I've also got, like, Rose Kwong did write a couple of books. Like, one was like translating some, Chinese legend, and the other one was translating language. And, I can't speak or read Chinese or Mandarin or Cantonese or anything. So I would be interested to know how, again, she falls into this same boat of, say, me or Daniel or sort of Rose Kwong, of how authentic can you be and how authentic are you allowed to be?
1: It also begs some interesting questions that the thing that I was, as I was trying to write this question, I was thinking about the fact that this is not central to the narrative, but it's also very important to acknowledge. And that's, I guess, the aspects of race and racism that each character experiences, each one being different in its iteration, but probably not the place it comes from. And there you're talking about like how a person understands their identity through their history, through their family, through what they choose. So for Daniel, what he chooses to try and identify and connect with, and yet he's still going to be subject to a society that is going to make its own decision about how they sit. How did you want these understandings of race and identity to weave through the story?
0: I guess for me, it was more to do with how these big structures, not the little, those microaggressions on a daily kind of level, or straight out racism. I guess for me, what I was trying to show is how a whole structure, societal or political structure, be it patriarchal or, racist, like with the White Australia policy here in Australia, how it can affect a family and how it can affect individuals. So we've got, and even, I've been thinking with Stone Sky, I went around sort of laughing that, in North Queensland, there were more Chinese than white people. And if the White Australia policy hadn't come in, there'd be more people who looked like me in Queensland, because. But there was that kind of period after the White Australia policy where it was all kind of bleached out, which I just find fascinating. And that would have affected the family. And you read about these families who had sort of a Chinese grandpa or whatever, and they'd hide him in the kitchen or, or a diary. Actually, when I was researching Stone Sky, I came across, I think there was a woman and she was doing a thesis, a research work on her family's diary, I feel. And it was like her great great grandmother's account of running hotels and pubs in some part of the country Australia with her husband and eight kids or something. And at no, in the 1800s, and at no time did she mention that her husband was full Chinese and that the kids were Eurasian. Like, it was totally, for whatever reason, not mentioned. So I find all those things really, how does that affect you then? How do those huge structures actually affect the individual? Which is like how, I guess, like in feminism, like how are these big structures, but on a cultural or racist sense, affecting how these individuals are thinking of themselves and their family history, I guess, So we've got Ruby, who can't hide because her mother was full Chinese as well. She can't hide her Chinese-ness, but her cousin, she's jealous of her cousin because her cousin's actually only maybe, a quarter Chinese by the time, she's come along. And so her cousin lives in Brisbane passing as white. And, and that's how it's termed too. You're passing, like you're camouflaging yourself. So I was just interested in how those big structures affected individuals, and that's what I really tried to show going down the line.
1: So now I guess we have to talk more about memory, because you've mentioned earlier memory as a big theme. You've literally just told us, I wanted to tell a story about memory where you actually have to, the memory has to be revealed. Yeah, which is amazing. Like in a personal family story, you think you have memory, but then things can be revealed. Wendy's story is, of course, the most confronting around memory. Hers is failing. She lives in this kind of liminal space. I sort of found she's like sheltered from both

0: happiness, but also the brutal truth of parts of her life.
1: Exactly. Yes.
0: Yeah, sorry,
1: Oh,
0: please.
1: no, I was going to say that was inspired by, again, this is for book club, but there was a case I was watching, and I was always fascinated by the wife because she was supportive. But then it came out that she had dementia. And I just thought, gosh, how is she now seeing what's happening? Like, does she understand what's happening? Does she think it's confusing or confronting? Is it good that she can't remember? And that's where I came with Wendy was, but also she's working on a family memoir. Like she wants to know about the Irish side of the family. So she knows James, her brother, loves the Chinese side of the family, and her thing is the Irish side of the family, which came from my mum's side of the family in that the Irish diaspora around the world are so proud of being Irish. Whereas many of them, sadly, have never even been back. Never even been back, but they have all the Irish history. They know everything about, where they came from in Ireland, like my mum, but have never been back. So I find that fascinating, that sort of connection to another country that you've never lived in all these years later. And like I said, and it was then I sort of, I mean, I used my poor old great, great, great grandmother's name. I said to mum, she'd just turn in her grave if she knew what I put her up to in that last section. But yeah, so Wendy's trying to put that all together, and so she has dementia, and she's just trying to get through that one day of memories.
0: I wanted to ask about the Long Untree, and there's only so much we can sort of say about the Long Untree in the narrative. But I am really curious, and even if you just want to talk to me about gardening, if you love gardening, but I really just the idea of the Long Untree when we meet it with Daniel, the putting down of roots, the idea of putting down roots and trying to belong and connect with land that. Maybe on some level, I think for anyone except for a First Nations person in this country is not
1: Of
0: your
1: course,
0: own.
1: of course. I guess for me, it was like what I was saying about low pack. Like it is a way of showing that you're more than a sojourner, especially the Chinese were sojourners before they were citizens here. They were sort of coming in and out with the gold rush. And also because, and he has trouble, Daniel has trouble getting seeds because of the biosecurity between Queensland and, say, Northern Territory in his time, which is 20 years from now. But I also wanted to show that these Long Untrees over the years have sort of sprouted across the family as well, so for all he knows, other family members have a Long Untree somewhere. And then, of course, in Ruby's part, I mean, they're in America and there's no way they took their Long Untree. So I have Josephine's painting, what she remembers of their Long Untree in Innisfail when they were growing up with their great grandmothers. So yeah, that's just how I represented the family tree, I guess, was through this Long Untree. And that in Daniel's part, like it's destroyed by a storm, because that's what, is coming to us, and more storms. And is that then the end of the family tree sort of thing?
0: I am speaking with Mirandi Riwo. We are discussing her new novel, A Short History of Longans. Mirandi, thank you so much for your time this evening.
1: Thank you. Thank you for your great questions.
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3: Hey, I'm Maya Toakley and I'm a musician and songwriter from Eora, Sydney, and I love 2SER because they're often the first to support emerging artists like myself, and they've built a genuine community on the ground, which is so important to keep live music thriving in this city.
0: You are tuned to 2SER 107.3, where you are listening to Final Draft. My name's Andrew Popel. Every week, my great pleasure, bringing you a half hour of books, writing and literary culture. Today, huge thank you again to Mirandi Riwo. We discussed her new novel, A Short History of Longans. If you've missed anything in today's conversation, can I suggest 2SER.com? It's the answer to all your listening needs, really. You can listen back to episodes of Final Draft on demand, all your favourite shows, discover new things about this incredible city, arts, culture, even literature. Or if you would like to discover hundreds more conversations with Australian authors, the Final Draft podcast, well, it's just a back catalogue, maybe a library, maybe a smorgasbord of incredible Australian authors. So go back, maybe you've discovered a book on the show, and rediscover the conversation that we had. Mirandy's going to be up there very soon. My name is Andrew Popel. Every single week I get to do this. What a privilege. But it is almost time to say goodbye. To make that process just a little bit easier, I have some incredible new music. Adelaide band Swap Meet have a new album out. The album's called Mount Zero. I've got a track called Bonnie. Till next we meet, happy reading. Bye for now. Bonnie.

0: Hello and welcome to Level Up Down Under, the show here on 2SCR where we talk all things video games and nothing but video games. I'm your host, Tom.
1: And I'm Adam, and we've got a great show ahead of us today. We've got two reviews. We'll get into the new releases, including one from here, Down Under. If you want to hear about anything else to do with video games that we don't cover, or you want to comment to us, let us know at 0468441073 on our text line. But before all that, let's get into the news.
0: That's right, you heard it here first, but don't forget, you're listening to
2: Level Up Down Under.
0: Microsoft has launched a new Xbox backwards compatibility program for PC, allowing players on the platform to play original Xbox titles on PC. The endeavor, originally launched on Xbox One, has allowed owners of select titles to play them with enhanced resolutions, performance, and achievements on Xbox systems. On PC, the initiative has launched with four titles to start off with: Blinks the Time Sweeper, Conker Live and Reloaded, Crimson Skies, High Road to Revenge, and Fusion Frenzy. Owners of digital copies can currently play them alongside all Xbox Game Pass users with compatible hardware. In other Xbox news, the company has begun testing game streaming with advertisements. Released for a limited period through Xbox Insiders, the experience enables players to watch a series of ads before allowing a one-hour uninterrupted stream of gameplay. The experiment is also available on older Xbox hardware, including the One series of consoles, allowing newer Series X and S titles to be streamed with a compatible internet connection. God of War Lorfi, the upcoming PS5 title and continuation in the Sony-exclusive franchise, has received a release date slated for February 16, 2027. The announcement was made at Comic-Con 2026 and came alongside the reveal that a new title featuring the previous main character Kratos is also in the works, although it is seemingly unrelated to the remakes in development of the original trilogy. And finally, the PlayStation Network suffered an outage last Friday, leaving all PlayStation services unavailable for hours, including access to the PlayStation Store, online multiplayer, and even some single-player titles. The outage comes weeks after Sony announced that they would be discontinuing physical game production from 2028. The cause for the outage has been pointed towards simultaneous outage reports with Amazon Web Services. The last major outage to occur was in February 2025, when PlayStation Network went offline for about 24 hours. And that's it from the Level Up Down Under news desk. Now, back to the studio.
1: Thanks for that, Tom. How many advertisements would you watch to get an hour of uninterrupted game time?
0: None. Is that a choice?
1: I don't know. Like, I feel like if I was a kid, not even if I was a kid, I'm sure there were phone games where it's like every time you beat a level, you have to watch an ad. But yeah. I would just like...
0: Or if you were bad at those games like me, every time you failed, oh, watch an ad, maybe continue again.
1: Oh, yeah, get a new life.
0: Yeah. It's, I mean, look, I think it's an interesting initiative. I'm not going to, you know, completely denounce it straight away because obviously it's providing, it's game streaming on older platforms, but at the same time, it's, you know, kind of commodifying or taking away, you know, ownership for like people who, you know, I guess can't afford it. But, you know, integrating ads into a gaming experience, at least it's uninterrupted, but yeah. it's very undecided. It's it harkens back to, you know, you always see those dystopian futures where it's like advertising is so intertwined with like the services and goods that you receive. And, you know, that's potentially a path forward here.
1: Yeah. But here's my sort of worry. Like, maybe every hour you play a video game, you should, I'm not saying I do, but you should probably get up, go for a walk
0: and
1: get
0: watch
1: a drink.
0: Some advertisements.
1: But like, if you do it this way, like, what's keeping people from playing the ads and walking away, making themselves a sandwich?
0: Oh, that's when they've got a. This is how they bring the Kinect back.
1: Oh,
0: they,
1: it's coming back. Maybe.
0: It's coming back. You got to sit in front. They got to verify it. You're sitting down, eyes open.
1: Bring it back. What do you mean?
0: Drink verification. Well, I guess we'll have to see how that actually turns out. But sounds like you can give it a try now if you are at all interested. There,
1: that's okay.
0: Yes, maybe not.
1: Maybe.
0: Well, of course, we've got a very packed show here tonight on Level Up Down Under, so we best get straight into it. You're listening to 2SCR 107.3. So So, we're back again. Hello, Adam. And what have you brought for us this week?
1: Well, today I'm looking at Project Zomboid by The Indie Stone.
0: Ooh, okay. So, now, I love myself a zombie game every now and then, but tell us about this one. What is going on here?
1: So, Project Zomboid is an open-world zombie survival horror game at its heart, but at the same time, it's nothing like its peers in almost any of those genres. So, like, first things first, in the game, you're expected to die. The game expressly tells you, like, the apocalypse is occurring, or it occurred, you died,
0: yeah.
1: This was your story. And so, like, you're not led to believe, like, oh yeah, there's an ending to this. It's like, it's more about how long you can survive and how you do it.
0: Right.
1: Yeah, which you can do in a ton of different ways.
0: So I guess if you've got so many different avenues of surviving, or at least trying to survive as long as possible, how does it exactly play?
1: So it starts pretty simple, like a top-down shooter. So you walk around with your WASD or your left stick. You shoot with your right stick. Yeah, you can shoot zombies, but with that same control scheme, it's a bit meticulous. Like, there are menus, and menus are a big part of it. Like, you have to decide what you can carry, what you can't carry. It's just meticulous. It's like, yeah, you can carry a bunch of stuff, but you'll be overweight, but then you find a bag, and the bag has a weight divider, so you put a bunch
0: very
1: of stuff.
0: Very realistic.
1: So, like, it's heavy. But it's like you don't have to stuff it into your pockets, so it doesn't slow you down that
0: much.
1: That's
0: true. Get more freedom in the old hips.
1: Exactly. So like, with this, you can build bases. You can decorate your base. You can farm and fish, and you can still hunt down hordes of zombies if that's what you want. You can go to the mall. You can fix cars. But all of these things require like setup. You have to have enough skills, which you can get by watching TV, by doing the activity or reading books. And you need the right tools. You can't just like put boards up on a window. You have to deconstruct a table.
0: Okay.
1: But to deconstruct the table, you need level 2 construction, and you need a screwdriver or you need an axe.
0: I mean, what it sounds like to me is this game has taken every like step that might be involved in learning a skill, and then it said, oh, you know what? We actually can put that in the game, right?
1: Like exactly. And like, there are things where it's like, oh, you want to farm? You can use a shovel or you can dig with your hands. But well, you can injure your hand and then you'll need bandages. So those bandages have to be clean, and they stay clean depending on how high your first aid skill is. Like
0: this sounds like Decision Tree the game with a zombie theme, but I'm kind of all over that. It seems like it gives you a lot of freedom, and like you can kind of take shortcuts if you want, but oh, you might end up paying for it.
1: You
0: in
1: will
0: the end.
1: Die. Yeah,
0: yes, like it is guaranteed. This Which game is, expects yeah. you to die, right?
1: It's happened to me more than once.
0: Well, I mean, I guess speaking of this journey that your kind of character goes on, is there an actual story amongst that?
1: Okay, so yes and no. So I mentioned you could watch TV.
0: Hmm.
1: This is an apocalypse, so like a zombie apocalypse.
0: Yeah.
1: So you get what you sort of expect. You get news stations and automated TV that you'd see throughout your day. So, like, the news channel is always broadcasting something. Not always, even. Like, you have to be at the TV at the right time. So, like, the 6 p.m. news.
0: Oh, yeah. Just like real life.
1: Yeah. But sometimes you'll be a bit busy, like, trying to find food to eat, water to drink, better clothes because yours are all bloody and ripped open and you're getting cold because there are seasons in this game. So, like, on every playthrough, you're not going to catch everything, like, because eventually power goes down.
0: Yeah,
1: as well, like, there are newspapers too you can find that sort of lead up to the incident. I don't want to spoil anything, but there are locations you can go to and find things, but or you could go to the wiki.
0: Is it one of those wiki games where
1: it's a bit of a wiki game with how contrived doing some stuff is?
0: Yeah. And look, don't get me wrong, I don't mind a wiki game either. I'm a big Terraria enjoyer, and that game feels like almost like you cannot navigate that game without some access to external information.
1: Yeah, but if you're not a wiki gamer like me,
0: yeah,
1: you don't have to. You can be like, I want to fix this car, and find it really confusing until you have to wiki, and then you can go away from the wiki. Like, you don't have to dive into the wiki. You'd be like, today I want to be a mechanic.
0: Yeah.
1: Look up the mechanic stuff, and then
0: And amongst all this, do the zombies do, like, they pose a real threat, I imagine, since you mentioned you will die in
1: Every time I'm like, nah, the zombies are slow. Like, they're slower than your walking pace.
0: Yeah.
1: And then, like, your car breaks down.
0: Oh.
1: And you try to get out and run away, and it's like, and then you die. And like, it's like every time I think they're not that dangerous, and then they kill me.
0: That you underestimate them. I think that's what you've done there.
1: Exactly.
0: Well, if one was to play Project Zomboid, where can you get it?
1: So this one's out for PC only at the moment, but stay tuned because they're always updating this game. They've just announced their most recent update will have better controller support. And to me, that sort of says, okay, they might be working in that direction.
0: Mm.
1: But like right now, they're still on like 0.4.2 or something. They've been there for, well, they've been in alpha for a long time.
0: That's a long roadmap.
1: Yeah, yeah. But yeah, I think it's good signs regardless.
0: Yeah. And do you have a song that you'd like to take us out from the game?
1: That's right. I've got Get Ready by Zach Beaver.
0: Well, you've heard it here, there. You're listening to Level Up Down Under. Don't go anywhere. We'll be right back with another review on 2SCR 107.3.

0: 2SER.
1: Welcome back to 2SER. Level Up Down Under is your only radio show where you have me and Tom talking about video games.
2: Yes, no one else.
1: No one else. And speaking of video games, Tom, you played one, I heard.
2: Yes, I have been playing a new video game. You might have heard of it. It's called Doom the Dark Ages, but specifically Revelations, a new DLC that came out for it just in the beginning of July. So, yeah, I'd love to talk about it there. You know, I have been knee-deep in this game. It's the DLC, it came out, in July, but the game itself came out in May 2025. It's about half the length of the real game. Well, not real game, you know what I mean. but this is an action FPS, part of the greater new Doom trilogy, beginning with the, simply titled Doom in 2016, Doom Eternal in 2021, and you play as the aptly titled Doom Slayer. This title is similar in the fact to, like, Doom Eternal, where that also received the story DLC that kind of continued that game. That one was the Ancient Gods back then.
1: Okay, let's get into it then. So, if you didn't catch Dark Ages when it came out, how does it compare to previous entries?
2: Well, yeah, so it's the third in the trilogy. Now, these new games are, I would say, like, they're kind of a pure refinement and advancement on, like, the simple premise of, bad guy, demon, I have a gun, I shoot demon, rinse and repeat. And I know that might sound a little reductive, but it's hard to find a series that so elegantly fuses its mechanics together amongst its backdrop of a gory and hell-like landscape. And Doom the Dark Ages takes a new approach where you still have an array of unique weapons and demon varieties to rip and tear, but much like how Doom Eternal advanced its predecessor's combat to be more vertical and speedy, this one runs with the tagline, stand and fight, because it emphasizes this slower, more defensive combat focused on parrying and attacks and blocking using the new shield that you use for the majority of the game. And I know this might be, not everyone's opinion, but I honestly much preferred the slower gameplay of Dark Ages versus Eternal. I might get flamed for that, but okay. I just thought it felt more in line with Doom 2016, and it just felt a little more rewarding. I feel like I lost track of what I was doing in Eternal so much, but that is just my opinion, of course.
1: Yeah, that's an interesting take, seeing as though, like, a lot of people love the Doom franchise for its speed.
2: Yeah, I mean, don't get me wrong, I like the speed as well. I just feel like Doom Eternal went so hard in potentially, like, that direction, where it's the amount of weapon swapping you need to do, and you keep jumping in between multiple enemies at once. I kind of lost track in it, but some people really like that combat, and I don't fault them. I feel it's a purely, personal taste sort of thing there.
1: Okay, so what are you getting when returning to the Dark Ages with Revelations?
2: Well, yeah, so this one throws you right back into that same dense action that the main title had, but it quickly introduces this whole new method of combat, where the original game did heavily focus on that shield to block and parry attacks, and using its abilities to stun enemies rather than just dodge them. But this DLC introduces a new side weapon called the Chain Spear, which drastically changes how one would engage in a fight, because now it gives you access to quick dashes, you can hook onto enemies similar to how you could in Doom Eternal with the meat hook, enabling a lot more aerial and vertical traversal in combat. I boil it down to, in this one, you're more dodging and speeding out of the way instead of blocking those incoming attacks.
1: Okay, so, like, I played the first couple Dooms, and I remember dodging the bullets, like, was actually a bigger part of it. It was like a bullet hell.
2: Yeah, it's kind of like a first person bullet hell. Yeah.
1: Yeah. So, and how does the chain spear play out in gameplay? Is it tacked on or more like thought out, like fully developed?
2: Yeah, so I mean, one might think, oh yeah, they just chucked in a new side weapon and call it a day, but this actually feels pretty integral to the game. The levels really emphasize this new verticality in terms of freedom of movement you get, and the way fights play out, they do it so differently compared, like, with the same enemy, so it feels really refreshing there. And you also get a complete new skill tree to invest in with this spear as well, so you can upgrade that, but you can also swap back to the shield eventually, letting you choose which fights you use each side weapon in. And I found in my playstyle, I actually fought larger bosses with the shield, kind of like, took a stance, blocked their attacks. But when it came to smaller hordes and flying enemies, I would go out all out with the sphere and I'd just zip all around the place. It was really fun doing that.
1: So is there much of a story to go along side this gameplay switch up?
2: Yeah, well, traditionally, Doom has never been, like, one much for story. But like the rest of the new trilogy, it does really emphasize this conquest the demons were trying to make on the planet Argent Dinur. But also features a less-powered-up Doom Slayer, because he has to rebuild his armor after getting the crap beat out of him in an arena early in the game. But more interestingly, this game actually features little flashbacks to the original Doom, Doom 1 and 2, the Doom Slayer's past, where it actually links to those games, but I won't spoil too much there if you do want to check it out yourself.
1: Okay, I'm not going to lie. This is the first time I've heard of a different planet instead of like just Earth and Mars in the Doom series.
2: Yeah, the lore is deep in this new trilogy, I will say.
1: Might have to check this one out then. So as a continuation, is Revelations a success?
2: Yeah, overall, I would say yes. It's got a lot of heft that will keep you thoroughly engaged. But if you are a fan of the Dark Ages original gameplay loop, or even a more frantic combat of Eternal, then you will get a kick out of this one. I'd say there's a few pacing issues, because it felt like I got bogged down by like some puzzle platforming parts at times, but it's far and few between. So if you're clamoring more Doom, it has once again shown that it can iterate rather than just be derivative of their previous titles. And if you do want to check it out, you can get it on PC, PlayStation 5, and the Xbox Series consoles at the moment.
1: Oh, that was a pretty interesting review. Do you have any tracks for us to go out on?
2: Yes, I do. This one is called Fractal Abyss. This is once again by Finishing Move, the Inc., who did the soundtrack for Doom the Dark Ages. They do a bunch of video game soundtracks here. And you're listening to Level Up Down Under on 2SER 107.3. Don't go anywhere. We've got the releases coming up.

0: You're listening to Level Up Down Under here on 2SCR 107.3, the show all about video games. And that was a track from Doom, The Dark Ages Revelations. If you've played a recent Doom game or even one of the old ones, we'd love to hear about it on the text line 0468 44 1073. But of course, I'm Tom, and I'm here with Adam, who has got the releases for the week. And you know what that means?
1: More games! More games! Yeah!
0: What have you got for us this week?
2: Oh, that's right. They keep coming out and they won't stop. Tomorrow, Wednesday, the 29th of July, we've got Halo Campaign Evolved. It's a faithfully yet modernized remake of Halo Combat Evolved's campaign. Experience the original story, rebuilt with high-definition visuals, updated cinematics, refined controls, plus a brand new three-mission adventure featuring the Master Chief and Sergeant Johnson. A broader arsenal of weapons, vehicles, enemies, and gameplay-modifying skulls add a fresh tactics and endless replayability. That one's coming out on Xbox Series X, PC, and PlayStation 5?
0: Yeah, what? I saw that you could get a physical copy of this with a PS5 banner. It just looked so wild to me that it's made the jump. And I think this is the third time that Halo has been released now, because they did a remake back in, 2012 as well, I think?
2: Oh my God, was it that long ago?
0: Yeah.
2: I'm getting old.
0: Well, that was the Xbox 360 days. So yeah. The only Xbox not getting the fresh Halo was the Xbox One.
2: Was it on the Halo anniversary?
0: I guess it was the Master Chief Collection, but it was like the same version from 360 put in there. But so if you missed out, you can finally jump into Halo, but no multiplayer, except like online co-op. No deathmatch.
2: Oh, okay.
0: Yeah, so
2: co-op better. Yeah. Everyone should get along and not shoot each other.
0: Well, wouldn't the world be a nicer place? And what else have you got?
2: Tuesday, the 4th of August, we've got Beast of Reincarnation. This is Game Freak's brand new title. That's right, Game Freak's, the maker of Pocket Card Jockey and that other little known game, Pokemon.
0: Oh, yeah. No, I've never heard of that one. Obscure title.
2: I know. Let's get back to Pocket Card Jockey. 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It's an action RPG with a fusion of real-time and turn-based combat. Experience the innovative one-person, one-dog RPG in the beautiful yet harsh world of Beast of Reincarnation, which awaits at the end of Emma and Ku's journey. This one's out on PlayStation 5, Xbox Series X, and PC.
0: And finally, I think you had one more for us.
2: That's right, the big one. This one's also out on Tuesday, the 4th of August, so competing with Game Freak.
0: Ooh.
2: They're going to win for sure. Big Walk, finally an Aussie-made game. Big Walk is a cooperative multiplayer adventure about teamwork and talking. Hang out and get lost with close friends in a big world. A cooperative online walker-talker by House House, the creators of Untitled Goose Game.
0: The one and only Aussie devs.
2: Yeah, I'm really looking forward to this one.
0: Yes, it looks like such a cool recreation of the Australian outback and native forests. Doing it with friends, I feel like a disservice, of course, a friend slop game.
2: I feel like it might be the best one, because whenever I'm playing those friend slop games, I always get separated from my friends and I'm just like, oh, I want to talk to my friends.
0: Yeah.
2: And this one is basically, it seems like, you walk with your friends. And so, if you want to hang out with your friends and not just play a game with them, if you actually want to talk, this might be the game for you.
0: Oh, absolutely. Well, we'll have to see how that one shapes up, if it hits the mark there. I quickly just wanted to give a shout-out to Cody on the text line, who wanted to shout-out Simpsons Doom, the very first modded game they ever played. So, yes, that was a very interesting one. Definitely check it out if you haven't seen it before. But yes, that about brings us to the close of the show. We'd like to thank you all so much for listening, of course. If you'd like to reach out, Adam, where can you find us?
2: Well, it's been a pretty zombie-heavy show, but if there are any zombie games you'd like us to cover, let us know over at levelupdownunder@2ser.com. I've been Adam.
0: Yeah, I'm Tom. We're going to leave you a track from John Carpenter's Toxic Commando. It's called Clutch. And you've been listening here. Don't forget to tune in to Download Disco at 8 p.m. or if you're listening on Saturday, Pretzel Logic, and we'll catch you next time.

And a very, very good Saturday morning to you. You are listening to 107.3 2SER. Thanks for tuning in. It's Pretzel Logic time, and I thought we'd start this week's musical conversation with some songs about growing up, looking back, and what it means to be a woman. A bit of jazz this week, and some little stories, little vignettes, little musical vignettes, exploring a range of emotions and themes. First up, let's listen to the new Julia Jacklin with The Maze. It's called I Wish. 107.3 2SER. 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

0: And not just when the moon shines.
1: Something wonderful just there, some new music from Sommy and Lakeisha Benjamin. Lakeisha Benjamin was in Australia a few years ago and was absolutely sensational. An alto saxophonist and a really superb performer. And Sommy, the lyricist in that collaboration, is a songwriter, playwright, actress from the United States with a Rwandan and Ugandan heritage. And that was called So You Want to Be a Woman. And that came after a new song from local artist Ruby Rogers. It was called 16, exploring that theme from a different angle. And before that, starting this week's musical conversation, Julia Jacklin with The Maze. The song was called I Wish. Now let's keep that jazz thing happening. The Doors, the Dawes, have contributed to an album. It's called Felice County Fair, and it's a celebration of the Felice brothers. And this is The Doors' version of Jazz on the Autobahn.
2: The sheriff disappeared.

He's feeling happy to be alone, but still turning his saxophone as cold as stone, kinda like. She said this is what the apocalypse will look like. A tornado with human eyes. Poison bird baths.

And this is what the apocalypse will sound like. But it'll be loud as a mushroom cloud. It'll sound like Final Jeopardy, but somehow be ghostly, like a Glockenspiel, like the testing of bombs or the

think so. There will be no angels with swords, man, I don't think so. No jubilant beings in the sky above, man, I don't think so. And it won't look like those old movies, neither. There will be no drag racing through the bombed-out streets. No shareholders will be orbiting the Earth, man, neither. It'll be hard to recognize each other through our oxygen masks. The successful sons of businessmen will set their desks on fire while five-star generals of the free world weep in the oil-choked tide.

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in time, but something timeless from the hard rockin' British band Free from 1969. That was called Mouthful of Grass. And before that, Australian duo Leluk with their song Wanna Get Free, and The Doors, the Dawes's, from the album Felice County Fair, doing Jazz on the Autobahn. Now let's go to something jazzy but funky and something new. This is from Papa Pete. It's called Supreme.

Late some summer night, sitting on a bench in El Barrio in a park we call Mecca. While devotion to Huahuanco, Panamanian red, Acapulco gold, washed down with scuppernong, rounded out the head so nice. Fly shop knits, English leather, Peter Prep, Boogaloo Blues, Oye Pablito, Tiene Bambu. The zen of rolling joints with one hand. And Junior home from Otisville, tipping off to the pier on the East River, with Cecil who played piano in the church.

through to the membranes of our hearts. Ritmo sabrosa, something sweet. Dancing so tight up on Joyce from cross town, I was stuck to myself in my sleep. 2 days later, when I dunked for the first time and Walter said, oh yeah, do it again. The ball was our prayer. And Wild Ass T came back screaming Eagles. Santo Domingo, 55 millimeter rounds. Trujillo, the dictator. Vietnam, body bags on the tarmac. And what did we talk about on those long humid nights, waiting for war or heroin or revolution? How we met poetry there, I do not know, except to say you brought it to us. Poetry and sex burning in our minds, born again, writing and oralizing, pressing our verses against the moon. July bleeding into August. I go back to nights like that, when once again I'm trying to explain how to tell when a poem is finished. Listen to blues and abstract truth. Cosas del alma. If this world were mine, you'll see the signs of our deepitude. It could not have been done any other way. Each note is destined to the next note, like fire, thirsty for air to make fire.

I learned back then in the mecca of our spirit. We blew saxophones and played drums and chanted in lost tongues. Talked until each word pointed outside, then back at us. Language was a map we drew to mark the arc of our limitless boundaries. Out by the cheese and ginger snaps and Sid Arthur. Out by the fish and chips from the greasy spoon. And Roy's brother John joining the nation and saying the fish was so greasy because it was fried in motor oil. And if the white man could do that with the fish, what you think you'd do with that pork black man? Kenny and them pulled a train on Dee Dee under the bridge one night. That is to say, they raped her. And she saw me watching and said she was going to tell my father. But she never said nothing. I never said nothing. Only hers was full and mine was empty. 100 lifetimes later, I'm writing all the words that ever came up short. After the fact words. Words so heavy, I couldn't find the strength to get them out. Words like detectives that track your scent wherever you go. Coming out of my mouth, leaving my hand as parts of speech and maybe art. If I hammer and stammer long enough. Trying to shape at least some beauty from the lessons of those summer nights. That mix of possibilities, our hearts calibrated by everything we touch. How do I know when a poem is finished? The real answer is I don't know. Everything else is a front. I thought you would want to know. I never did make one.

0: conventional barrio. 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A love supreme. Stay in my corner to be with you.
1: Total head relaxation. Deeper letting

The funk can save you, you know, but it's only if you gravitate towards the funk and not your thinking, you know, not yourself, you know, because that ain't what funk is. Funk leads and guides you through the mess, you know, and if you don't own it, it won't own you.

the unstoppable Bootsy Collins with Funk Can Save You. And I'm sure there's a grain of truth in that. And in the middle, from an album that came out in the year 2000, it was called Long Story Short, and that was the title track from that, from Sekou Sundiata, another New York poet and musician. And then something close to home, actually from home, if you call Australia home, that is, from Perth. They call themselves Papa Pete, and we just listened to a new song of theirs called Supreme. Now something from hardworking local artist Tommy Gunn, and this is their new song, Cold War.

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Three great Australian bands there. Local artist Tommy Gunn with Cold War, followed by Radio Free Alice, a new one from them, Kick in the Shins, and Surf Trash with Mr. Spears. Now something mellifluous and meaningful, a new one from Tiny Habits. It's called Belt Loop.

0: tiny habits with a belt loop. Those little details and the people that observe them. What a wonder. And talking about a wonder, coming up next with an injection of Jingle Jangle, Paul Gough with his show Chimes. So do stick around because it is now time for me to say goodbye. But before I go, let's listen to something from 1971, considered one of the greatest jazz compositions, A Love Supreme by John Coltrane, which, interestingly enough, was hardly ever performed by him before his untimely death in 1967 at age 40, a few years after his death. His wife, Alice Coltrane, a phenomenal musician and composer, did her own version of A Love Supreme from an album called World Galaxy, keeping the theme threaded throughout this week's musical conversation. Let's listen to Alice Coltrane with A Love Supreme. Thank you so much for your company. Enjoy the rest of your afternoon and have a terrific week ahead. Make love, not war, and hopefully I'll see you next time.
1: Love. Love is a sacred word. Love is the name of God. The entire universe is created with love, by love, and in love. Love is the beginning, love is the continuation. Love is the end. Love for love's sake is divine. It is constructive. It is beautiful. It brings peace. It brings harmony. It brings joy to the lover and to the loved. But if love is based on selfishness, egoism, the very same love brings destruction. Peace and harmony is based on love. When used properly by a selfless mind, for the benefit of the humanity. Love knows no business. Love knows no bargain. Love never expects anything in return. Love knows only giving, giving and giving, without even waiting for a thank you. Such a love

and welcome to Chimes, heard first on the mighty 2SER in Sydney, right around the country, thanks to the Community Radio Network. Great to be with you. I'm Paul Gough, as we celebrate excellent guitar music from across the ages, mostly newer things today or within the last few years. Towards the end of the show, I'll dive back around 20 years or so, but it's some good, solid, jangly pop, as is the want of this program. New things to share with you today. We have new works from The Shoots. I've got a premiere of sorts, a group out of Finland who have a fantastic all-girl fuzzy pop sound. They're called Testakuva, which translates in English as test pattern, like the old TV test patterns. We'll hear from Cootie Catcher, new and old, and Fivel is Gluck, who are one of my favourite oddball art pop groups that have, a je ne sais quoi and a what the hell are they doing here? I love it. But let's start off with a group out of Indianapolis who managed to put together a fantastic cassette release. It was seen as a bunch of scattered demos rather than a full-length album, although it sort of clocks over what an album would. And it references everyone from the Vaselines through to the Pastels and to US Highball. Touch of Guided by Voices and Ducks Limited. I'm sure you're intrigued by now. I've played them before, but it's so good to go back to their excellent tape that came out a couple of years ago now called Tallulah's Tape. They're called Good Flying Birds, and this is a great way to start the show. This is Dynamic.

an excellent new project from a husband and wife team out of the Bay Area, which is the new jangly pop domain, I have to say. Kenneth and Erica Calderon Turner, who initially were creating hardcore music, but have been swayed in such a perfect way to the sounds of jangly C86 style pop rock. And they're going under the name The Shoots, and this is their debut EP that's dropped, self-titled, and it's absolutely teeming with ripper tracks that again have that sort of Scottish indie pop feel to it. I played through the track Scraping the Last Bits of Light, which is the opening track from their new EP. You can find that up on Bandcamp, and I highly recommend it to you. Prior to that, Good Flying Birds, while it's a little older than The Shoots, still sounds fantastic. And everyone, I think, is waiting very, very patiently for Good Flying Birds to release some more music. I'll be excited when that's the case. You're listening to Chimes, heard first on the Mighty 2SCR, right around the country, thanks to the Community Radio Network. I do apologise. Last couple of weeks, I've had a lot of personal stuff going on. It's been one of those years, in fact, and so I haven't been able to deliver brand new content for you every week, and I find that distressing because I love sharing new music with you, so I do apologise if you've heard the odd repeat here and there, just circumstances beyond my control. If you'd like to reach out, say g'day, I'd love to hear from you. chimes@2scr.com is my email. I'm taking us back to 2001 in the Chimes time machine, back to a time when I remember first hearing James Mercer and his clever take on indie pop with The Shins. Their debut album, O Inverted World, was one of those car trip releases. I bought it. We'd arrived somewhere. I'm trying to think which city it was. Picked up the CD. Thought this would be good for a car trip, and boy, what a trip it was hearing those songs. And it was one of those hairs stand up on the back of your neck moment, because you knew you were listening to something incredibly special. And all these years on, 25 years in fact, it still sounds fantastic. So from The Shins and their O Inverted World release, this one is Pressed in a Book.

We've just stepped forward after going back to 2001 to 2009, Brooklyn, New York, and Beach Fossils, who toured here only about a year ago, and I am so disappointed I miss seeing them in action. Dustin Pacer started off what in effect was a bedroom pop act, but expanded into one of the great little groups from the late noughties that have continued to release brilliant

0: tally by body type. The Eora Sydney Scuzz Rock Mystics add up all the best parts of jangle pop and post-punk into a brilliant and luminescent third studio record. Tally by body type, the feature album all this week on 2SER 107.3.
1: Now we go to Finland, and this is a group that have got a pretty great story. They're called Testacuva, a four-piece, friends that went to school and then university. And the lead vocalist, Aino's father, was one of those blokes who, you know, strummed the guitar, too shy to play it to his friends, in the family basement, had sort of gone down and recorded little bits and pieces on cassette, but was too shy to share it with anyone. Time moves forward, and his daughter finds the tape and loves it and wants to bring it to life. And her and her friends have been talking about music, and through listening to their parents' collection of 80s and 90s pop, the girls got together and recorded their father's music. It's a great story. And an EP is about to come out called called Violet Positions. The opening track on it is called She's Taking Violet Positions, and produced by the father as well. So this is a family affair for Testacuva. It's got a very saturated, fuzzy feel to it. And while at first I thought perhaps it might have been pushing it too hard, I think this is what they're trying to achieve. They're wanting to achieve nuggets of pop music that are dirty but beautiful at the same time. See what you think from Testacuva. This is called She's Taking Violet Positions.

two fantastic all-female ensembles. The Chords there, a Scottish pop sister duo who released a brilliant album last year. And again, like Testacuva, champion the sounds of the C86 era, classic 80s and 90s jangly indie pop. And their debut album, that was a co-release between Slumberland and Skepwax, was a favourite of mine from last year. Just Don't Know How to Be You was the Chords track. Testacuva, showing that there's still a lot of great sounds to be had out of Finland, and their Violet Positions EP will be out shortly. They'll be on Bandcamp. And when that release drops, I'll play you something else from it, a three-track, very exciting young band as well. This is Chimes, heard first on the Mighty 2SCR right around the country, thanks to the Community Radio Network. Next, we go to Cootie Catcher, and I've had a lot of their earlier, less produced works on my player of choice. They're a four-piece out of Toronto, and very much a part of the underground DIY circuit. And I never thought I'd hear these two words mentioned as a words mean less. Not sure how this all comes together from a laptop experimental point of view, or whether they just play loops of things as a part of their indie pop. There is some glitchy electronics that come through at times, and that has surfaced on their brand new album that has come out this year, which is a lot more polished than some of their earlier works. It's called Something We All Got. So what I'm going to do is start with something from their earlier career, and then we'll hear a track from their brand new album. This is Cootie Catcher. We'll start with Words Mean Less.

0: definitely love the sound of Cootie Catcher. They're a lot of fun. That one from the brand new album, Something We All Got, is called Quarter Note Rock. And they released quite a few EPs and sort of demos and what have you on their Bandcamp site. Check it out by all means. I played for you the track Words Mean Less from Cootie Catcher. You tuned to Chimes, heard right across the country, thanks to the Community Radio Network.
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0: A longer, more languid couple of tracks from two groups that bring beauty and power together in a really special way. Movie Tone, one of my favourite UK, I guess you'd say they're a bridge between slowcore and post-rock, even bringing in elements of samba at times. Just gorgeous work. Their earlier work was a bit fuzzier and noisier, but they became more and more mellow as time went on, with songwriter Kate Wright alongside Rachel Brook. And such an influential group too. I'm going to play something from one of their latter albums, Snow Is Falling, and that gives way to an absolutely classic rendition of Yoko Ono's Listen, the Snow Is Falling from the mighty Galaxy 500. Sit back and enjoy this set. It's a bit longer than usual, but it's gorgeous.

That was originally released on the B-side to Galaxy 500's 4th of July, Listen, the Snow is Falling, and a long-form edition has come out on subsequent reissues of albums, that one clocking in at 8 minutes, Galaxy 500 showing they know how to treat Yoko Ono's music oh so well, because Galaxy 500, Dean Wareham, Naomi Young and Damon Krukowski. Damon and Naomi went on to do a lot of great music together. Dean has continued to do his own thing as well. Listen, the Snow is Falling. We heard from Movie Tone and the track Snow is Falling, no connection other than just fantastic, melancholic beauty. You've been listening to Chimes. I hope you've enjoyed the program. Fivel is Gluck, one of my favourite arty weirdo groups. It's a Brussels and New York-based connectivity with Marc Clément, is the Belgian vocalist, and American keyboardist Zach Phillips, that bring together sort of ever-changing shapes of jazz fusion, light bossa, French pop. The jangle may be a little less, but this just gets under my skin every time I hear their music because it's so unpredictable and wonderful. So from their album Flaming Swords, this is Fivel is Glock and Paging Agent Starling.

Stay tuned to 2SER for Dirt Music with Stuart Coop. Music from the heart with no concessions to fad or fashion. From across the land with in-depth interviews and the stories behind the songs. That's Dirt Music, coming up at 1 p.m. on 2SER 107.3.

the mighty Primo out of Melbourne, who know how to change shapes in a similar space to Fearless Glock, in that it's vital and exciting and short and sharp, but with a very different timbre to their tones. More of an early Flying Nun vibe to what Primo do meets post-punk. Diamond Days is the name of the track I shared with you. Fearless Glock and the track Paging Agent Starling. Quite a few releases they have, and they're all absolutely brilliant, I have to say. It's been a great pleasure bringing you Chimes. I'm Paul Gough. I'll be back next week. Stay listening on the Mighty 2SER, because up next is Stuart Coote with Dirt Music, always a brilliant program. I'll take you out with a London duo, Blue House. Love this song so much, and I don't think they really did much after this album, which is a great shame. Suppose was the name of the album, 10 years old now. And this song is called I Found My Limit. What a song. What a great way to end the program. I look forward to your company next week.

And hi there, you're listening to the Dirt Music Radio Show, coming to you as it does every week from the studios of 2SER. Stuart Coops, my name, thanks for joining me for a whole bunch of music this week. If you're wondering what Dirt Music is all about, maybe you need a refresher course. Maybe this is your first Dirt Music. Let me explain. Dirt Music is a radio show about music that comes from the heart and takes absolutely no prisoners. What you're about to hear can come from right across the musical spectrum, just so long as it's made with no concession whatsoever to fad or to fashion. It is another week, another Dirt Music, lots of music to get through. Some of it's old, some of it's new, and some of it inevitably is in between, but lots of new music this week. Let's get underway with something brand new from Buddy Miller and Dan Penn. Yes, a collaboration between the wonderful, wonderful songwriter and singer Buddy Miller and the incredible, legendary Dan Penn. They've released a version of the song Don't Look Back, written by Smokey Robinson and fellow Miracles member Ronald White. It was a big hit for the Temptations way back in 1965, but now done by Buddy Miller and Dan Penn. We'll listen to that in just a minute. And after that, speaking of recordings of great songs by great songwriting combos, Isaac Hayes and David Porter wrote so many classics. We're going to listen to Delaney and Bonnie doing My Baby Specializes. Here we go. The musical roller coaster that is Dirt Music is underway.

We're underway on Dirt Music this week with two fine interpretations, Buddy Miller and Dan Penn, doing Don't Look Back, song written by Smokey Robinson and Ronald White, and then Delaney and Bonnie doing Isaac Hayes and David Porter's My Baby Specializes. Going to continue in that vein now and listen to three songs, all credited to a guy called Tom Waits and Kathleen Brennan. The album's called Where the Willow and the Dogwood Grow. Yep, words and music by Tom Waits and Kathleen Brennan. Going to start off with Los Lobos doing a Jockey Full of Bourbon.

Three tunes there from the album Where the Willow and the Dogwood Grow. Words and music by Tom Waits and Kathleen Brennan. We listen to Los Lobos doing A Jockey Full of Bourbon. Betty LaVette with Yesterday Is Here. And Solomon Burke with Diamond in Your Mind. Tom Waits, as you as a Dirt Music listener know, incredible songwriter, along with Kathleen Brennan. And covered by so many people on that album. There's also versions of songs that they composed, done by Willie Nelson, Lucinda Williams, The Ramones, Johnny Cash, Bruce Springsteen. I could go on. In fact, hey, this is Dirt Music. Let's go one more. Let's have a listen to Johnny Cash doing Down There by the Train.

Hope that you're enjoying Dirt Music this week. Lots of tunes to come. We had a listen to yet another song written by Tom Waits with Kathleen Brennan. Johnny Cash doing Down There by the Train. Then we moved away. Melbourne-based artist Lucy Wise got a new song out. She's about to embark on an extensive tour. The new song is called V-Line. It's wonderful, and we listen to it. And then after that, something brand new, also from Greta Zilla. Breaking Up Ain't Like the Movies. Alrighty. Now, let us move on also with some new music from Melbourne again. Fountain Lakes, which is Jack Tonks and Emma Heaney. They've got an EP out called Junkyard of Lost Hearts. That's a Tom Waits kind of title. Junkyard of Lost Hearts. Let's have a listen to the title track from that EP.

0: 2SER acknowledges the custodians of the Gadigal and Darug lands from which we broadcast.
1: The feature album this week on 2SER is Tally by Body Type. The Eora Sydney Scuzz Rock Mystics add up all the best parts of jangle pop and post-punk into a brilliant and luminescent third studio record. 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

Four more wonderful tunes there from Melbourne, Fountain Lakes, with the title track from their new EP, Junkyard of Lost Hearts. And then after that, from Queensland Way, Kyle Jenkins with a new song from him called Cold Blood. Then she's an incredible guitarist, pretty fine songwriter and singer too, going to be a guest on Dirt Music in a couple of weeks' time. We're talking about Lisha Louise. She's got a new album out called Strike to Ignite. And we listened to a song from that called Woodstock, of course, about that very, very famous music festival. And after that, something brand new from the great Richard Thompson, Cocaine Walkin', Booze Talking. It is time for me to say goodbye to those of you taking the syndicated show. Hope you can join me next week for another Dirt Music, coming to you from the studios of 2SCR and around Australia, thanks to the Community Radio Network. Going to finish this portion of the show with some beautiful guitar playing from Guinea and Mali, Guitari Baro, with the title track from their new album. Hope you like it.

0: You're listening to a 107.3 FM, that is 2SER. It's Saturday afternoon, that's the one that follows Friday afternoon and comes before Sunday afternoon. We're halfway through, roughly, sort of, the Dirt Music Radio Show. Stuart Coops, my name, I'm going to be with you right through till 3 o'clock this afternoon. Hope you've enjoyed the show so far. Hope you can stay with me till the end. Usual reminder, if you'd like to get in touch and request some tunes, tell me about gigs, new releases, anything at all. You can start predicting who's going to win the AFL Grand Final. We're getting that close. You can email me, dirtmusic@2ser.com. I will see that. So will the person who joins me in the studio this week after a terrific Pretzel Logic radio show this morning. I am talking about producer Susan.
1: That was very confusing. You just talked about something to do with Sunday.
0: No, I said that Saturday comes before Sunday.
1: Oh, my God.
0: Yes, I'm just...
1: That's a bit much.
0: I'm just being edificationing-y about where Saturday sits in the weekly calendar. So after Friday and before Sunday.
1: Right, okay. Okay. I think I'm there.
0: Yeah, you should be completely there. Now, where are you in terms of songs you've been listening to?
1: I'm at Bobby Charles.
0: You're at Bobby Charles. Do you like Bobby Charles?
1: I do.
0: I like Bobby Charles too. New Orleans singer, a fabulous song, which I don't know whether you're going to play Small Town Talk, but I do hope you're going to play Small Town Talk because that happens to be my favourite Bobby Charles song. Are you going to play that, producer?
1: I will, Stuart.
0: Great minds. That's incredible.
1: Tell me about the book.
0: Oh, there's a book by Barney Hoskins about the Woodstock community in the late 60s, early 70s, when Bob Dylan was living up there with the band and the manager Albert Grossman was there and all of those creative types. And that's where the album that this song is on was recorded. I think Albert Grossman was actually managing Bobby Charles, or maybe he was just running a label called Bearsville Records, which this record, I think, is on, and some of the band play on it. Is that enough information? And some of it might even be correct.
1: I'm sure it's all correct, Stuart. And
0: you flatter me.
1: No.
0: Right.
1: Anyway, let's listen to it because it's a great song and a great album.
0: Okay, this is Bobby Charles with Small Town Talk, first selection this week from producer Susan.

0: All right, that was Bobby Charles with Small Town Talk. First selection this week from producer Susan.
1: Well, you know that saying, something old, now something new. Something new from Grace Cummings. It's a song called Fake.
0: Fake, and that's from what I believe there is a new, imminent is the word we imminent. Use, an imminent new Grace Cummings record. And this will be, let's do some mathematics, this will be number four, fourth album. You're nodding. Is
1: I'm
0: that
1: nodding.
0: Because you're uncertain?
1: I think it's four.
0: I think it's four. Yeah, there's four. And this will be the fourth.
1: Well, let's have a listen
0: All right,
1: to it,
0: Grace Cummings. And what's it called?
1: Producers? Fake.
0: I haven't heard it. Is it a good tune?
1: Make up your own mind, Stuart.
0: Oh, all right. Okay.
1: It's a long one.
0: It's a long one. All right. How long is it? Six or 7 minutes, maybe?
1: A little over 6 minutes.
0: All right. That's good. Okay. Well, let's have a listen to 6 minutes of Grace Cummings with Fake.

0: Grace Cummings with Fake. That was the second, I should say, selection from producer Susan this Saturday afternoon on Dirt Music. It's a song from Grace Cummings' forthcoming new album. And what is your third selection?
1: Something old, something new, something borrowed. And so something borrowed... There's a new album out called Felice County Fair. It's a compilation of people doing a whole bunch of Felice Brothers songs.
0: Right. And who's on it?
1: There's lots of Doors.
0: People. Yeah, Doors.
1: And there's Bright Eyes. And actually, I thought – I played the Doors songs – well, the Doors version of
0: – yes. Of one of the Felice Brothers songs this morning.
1: But do you want to play that one or do you want to play the Bright Eyes? Because Bright Eyes do Wonderful Life.
0: I don't mind. It's your segment.
1: No, you can
0: choose. No. And we don't have a coin to toss, so we can't. Let's go with the Doors. Yep. Dawes. You asked me to pick and then I did.
1: Excellent.
0: And what song do the Doors do?
1: Jazz.
0: Oh, well, I love jazz.
1: On the Autobahn.
0: Jazz on the Autobahn. All right. Jazz on the Autobahn from Doors, originally by the Felice Brothers. Producer Susan, three fabulous selections.
1: Thanks, Stuart.
0: And I will look forward to hearing you next Saturday on Tour CO. Saturday being the day between Friday and Sunday, which is where we came in on this conversation, with Pretzel Logic.
1: Thanks, Stuart, and cheerio.
2: The sheriff disappeared.

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She said this is what the apocalypse will look like. A tornado with human eyes.

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But it'll be loud as a mushroom cloud. It'll sound like Final Jeopardy, but somehow be ghostly, like a Glockenspiel, like the testing of bombs or the

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I don't think so. No jubilant beings in the sky above, man. I don't think so. And it won't look like those old movies, neither. There will be no drag racing through the bombed-out streets. No shareholders will be orbiting the Earth, man, either. It'll be hard to recognize each other through our oxygen masks. The successful sons of businessmen will set their desks on fire while five-star generals of the free world weep in the oil-choked tide.

What is freedom, he thought? Is it to be empty of desire? Or is it to find everything I've lost or have been in search of? Or is it to return to the things to which there is no more returning?

Hi, I'm David Tom. I'm a producer at the Wednesday Daily, and I host whenever I can. I love 2SER because of the people that show up every day to make this place happen, to build community and make people's days just a little bit better.

It is always a delight to have producer Susan coming into the Dirt Music Studio and selecting three tunes. Never know what they're going to be, and they are always wonderful. After those three choices this week, we listened to Sydney band Low Priorities. Got a new album out called Dice, and the song we listened to was called San Miguel. Then, the number four band, Give Me Back My Dog. They've got a... As well as making incredible music, they've got a film, a documentary about them called That Half-Barbaric Twang, which is going to be showing in Sydney soon. I'm going to be talking to the number four band very, very soon on Dirt Music, but I thought I'd give you a taste of what they sound like. Give Me Back My Dog. And then the Hoxton Creepers, you remember them maybe from the 1980s? They're back, they're touring, they're going to be playing in Sydney soon. They've got a couple of new songs out. The one we listened to was called Midnight TV. Let's move on now. When I mention every week that I'm keen to get your requests, dirtmusic@2ser.com, dirtmusic@2ser.com, I'm not kidding. We're going to have a listen now to a couple of suggestions from Dirt Music listener Mark from the Sydney suburb of Miranda. We're going to listen to Emmylou Harris singing Creedence Clearwater Revival and then a classic from Kenny Rogers. So if you've got songs you'd like to hear on the show, dirtmusic@2ser.com.

0: 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I volunteer on the Thursday Daily. I like 2SER because it introduces me to a lot of interesting stories and a lot of interesting ideas to share with people.
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0: luminescent. 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
1: Here I was listening away to the music and enjoying it so much. I forgot to tell you about some of the songs as we just kept on playing them. But we started off that selection of songs with two requests from Mark and Miranda. Emmylou Harris doing Creedence's Bad Moon Rising, then Kenny Rogers just dropped in to see what my condition is in. And then from Western Australia, Spice World with Connie. Sydney band Grizzly McDuff suggested that given recent events that I might want to play their song, and I did, Roll Over Barnaby. And then sadly we followed that with Glenn Hansard. You would have heard the news that he passed away during the week after a motorbike accident, aged just 56. We listened to Glenn Hansard doing Sure as the Rain. Could have played so many tunes by Glenn Hansard. And we're going to finish the show with one. Stuart Coops, my name. Thank you so much for listening to Dirt Music this week. I'll be back next Saturday between 1 and 3. El Chino joins you in just a minute with The Departure Lounge. But I'm going to leave you with Glenn Hansard doing a version of Bruce Springsteen's Drive All Night. Hansard loved Springsteen. Springsteen loved Glenn Hansard. Joining Glenn Hansard on this performance is both Eddie Vedder and Jake Clemens. Take care. See you next week.

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1: 2SER acknowledges the custodians of the Gadigal and Darug lands from which we broadcast.
2: Attention, please. 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Please follow on to gate number 3 and have a good trip.
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And welcome aboard, all passengers for the departure lounge on 2SER. It's just gone 3 o'clock, and a big thank you yet again to Stuart and Dirt Music and producer Susan. So we're ready for takeoff, and no better way to take off than this track. It's a classic from the duo, the brothers Phil and Paul Hartnell from Kent in the UK. And this is Orbital with their track Belfast. I'm going to play a few little electro tracks this afternoon. Joined in the studio with trainee Rona, and she'll be playing some tunes also. Big shout out to stewardess Sophie, who's out there working for our money. So sit back, relax, and enjoy 2 hours of the Departure Lounge. Fluffy clouds in the sky and in the cockpit this afternoon.

And if you're tuning in and you remember this track being played at 4 a.m. in the morning with the sun coming up, text us on 046844 1073, 046844 1073. Let us know what this conjures up in your mind. I'm sure some happy memories listening to this track.

track on the disco label Prelude, and the track Runaway, and it's the track is 1, 2, 3. But the first time I heard it, it kind of reminded me a lot of the Human League, and it's got that kind of electro kind of pop from the UK. Coming up, one of my favourite things, this one's going out to Hildy, who's probably tuning in. This is Little Kitten and Hacker from France, Glenoble, and their albums 1, 2, and 3. It's Caroline Hervé and Michelle Amato, and this is their classic track, The Beach. And hopefully that's where everyone is this afternoon. Let us know where you are. 0468 44 1073. 0468 44 1073. Let us know what you're doing if you're at the beach or just chilling on the couch.

sun is shining tonight. 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I can't remember where I am. It could be Cannes, Saint-Tropez or Tahiti. Give me some oil. 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I forgot my sunglasses. Oh, we should send a postcard to the label. It must be freezing in Munich right now.

My glass of Martini Dry is empty. More ice next time. I hope there is new stuff from Detroit at the record shop when I'm back.

Okay. This one is Sally Shapiro, and I went to see Death and Sex at Camp Messiah with Gillian Anderson, and Sally Shapiro had a track in that soundtrack, so I thought I'd play a track. If you've seen the film, let us know. What's your rating? 0468 441073.

0: and you're listening to the Departure Lounge. I've kind of gone a little bit on the electrocosmic side of things. This is The Ra Band featuring Debbie Sharp on vocals from 1984. And it's been reworked by Houston. If you're enjoying the tunes this afternoon, let us know. 0468 44 1073. Let us know what you're doing. Raina's coming up.
1: Hi, I'm Rainey, host of Crossing the Streams, Wednesdays 2 till 4 on 2SER. The thing I love most about 2SER is all the incredible tunes that you get to hear all day, every day. And that is the product of some incredible tastemakers, presenters, producers. There's just a great culture of people here.

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Rona's in the mix at the moment. If you're enjoying her sounds, let her know. 0468 44 1073. 0468 44 1073. Third time on the Departure Lounge. Third time in the mix. So show some love. We'll get her on the mic and she can back announce some of the tracks that she's been playing. If you're enjoying the show, let us know. 0468 44 1073. Big shout out to Rachel from Urchin Books also, who's always tuning in. The book pusher of Marrickville.

After that, we had Paul Older with Love, which samples the Queen Samantha song, Thank You For Your Love. Really, really excellent song. And I thought Queen Samantha was one person. Turns out it's a band from France, voiced by Gloria Brooks from Chicago. And then we've got some selections from El Chino himself coming up. Enjoy.

And you're listening to the sound of the north of England, Manchester in particular, the Hacienda, back in the day, Piccadilly Records, for all those listeners from that region that had been to the Hacienda. I was lucky to kind of get in there, and I saw Mike Pickering DJing there, and I saw this guy DJing, a guy called Gerald, and his classic track Voodoo Ray. It's on par with Dead Eyes Open, I think, that same kind of hypnotic tech electro kind of sound. If you're around the Manchester scene and you want to hear something from that period, let us know. 0468 44 1073, 0468 44 1073. Going to play the classic track from Pacific 808 State, as named after the Roland drum machine. Sochino and Rona, Departure Lounge 2SER 107.3.

Hi, my name is Yasmina Siddiqui, and I'm here to talk about why 2SER is so important for upcoming young and emerging artists, local acts, and keeping our community local and diverse.

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authority, I'll go there. Everybody that I've

Hi, this is Naomi Robinson from the musical projects Mosquito Coast, Special Feelings, and my new solo project, Night Music. I hope you enjoy this sneaky preview of my new track. 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

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You're listening to a track from Chewy Rubs, the track Feel Good Today. Before that, we heard M.I.A. Mia from Brooklyn, not to be confused with the Paper Planes Mia, and the track Love Bug, and that's from her newly released album In the Moonlight, out on Sea Creature Records. Before that, we heard the Funk District, Bled, I think it's good. And the new Rising from the Deep in the Church EP. 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If you're enjoying her selections, let her know. 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Coming up at 5 o'clock. Hildy with, or Jane Fondue as you know her as, with the Weekly Meltdown. Still not feeling the best, so she's pulled something out of the archives. So if you want to wish her good wishes, if you're a fan of the Weekly Meltdown, let her know and I'll pass the message on. So Gina and Rona, Departure Lounge, 2SER 107.3. 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

And you're listening to the Departure Lounge, and kind of took a bit of a left turn. Some disco, not disco. It's kind of post-punk from New York and the UK. We heard The Bloods with the track Button Up. And then after that, we heard a track by a band on the Factory label, the label that brought you New Order and Joy Division and Section 25. And that was Certain Ratio with their track Lucinda. And that's going out to Sophie. And I know she's a fan of that track. And Maxi T, who's hopefully tuning in. And we just heard a track there from the Bush Tetras with the track Too Many Creeps, and that's going out to Tierra and Piera. And you can catch their show, The Love Buzz, between 8 and 9 this evening. And I'm sure Tierra's played that one in the mix. So coming up, Rona's going to take it till 5 o'clock. If you're enjoying the tunes, let us know. 0468 441073. 0468 441073. Let us know what direction you want us to go till 5 o'clock.

That was Vivian Reid with Ooh Baby, What You Do To Me, off of her album Brown Sugar. Now, I've got something I need help with. I played a track earlier called Rough Times by Monsieur Van Pratt, and I need any crate diggers, anyone around who listened to that song. You can find it on the Departure Lounge on the 2SER website. I need to know the sample that was used in that song. I tried messaging the DJ on Instagram, heard nothing back. I do that quite often. Sometimes I get a little message back, and that's quite nice. But no, I'm unsure if Van Pratt was too busy that day to let me know who it was. So I've tried Googling the lyrics, I've tried everything. So if you want to give that song a listen, let me know. Text in at 0468 44 1073. Please, I need to know the sample. But yeah, other than that, I've got a track coming up from Lip Sync of Funky Town fame. This is off of, what album is this off of again? I seem to have lost it. Where's my notes? Yeah, it's from Designer Music, 1981, and this track is called Hold Me Down.

We've got about 10 minutes to go, so we'll wrap that up. And you can get the whole track listing of the show on the 2SER website. Just follow it to Departure Lounge and you can kind of see the YouTube clips also. We kind of upload it so you can kind of hear the tracks again if you kind of missed them the first time. I'd like to thank Rona for coming in and selecting her music this afternoon. And hopefully Sophie will be in next week. I'm sure everyone misses Sophie. If you miss Sophie, let her know. Let us know. 0468441073. And she'll be back in the cockpit next week. And I'd like to thank everyone for listening in this afternoon. Also, thanks for Rooney for the nice little mashup, saying that the track sounded like the Human Lick, and the mashup of the opening track to Portlandia. Sochino and Rhoda signing off till we meet again on the airwaves next week. Be kind to each other and say hello to someone that you don't know. It's always a nice little, nice thing to do. Always look up.

to Hugo, who just texted in, who is 10 years old, with some loving on my accent. Thank you so much. This next one's for you. Cheers.

0: And I'd like to big thank you for Tony Bobo. I'm sure it's someone we might know, but he loves your accent.
1: Yeah, apparently so. I get that a lot here. It's one of the nicest things about moving across the world is suddenly you're super special.
0: Yeah, I don't know. It's better than my accent, I don't know.
1: My accent. Maybe you should go to Glasgow and they'd be loving on your accent.
0: And a big shout out to Hildy. And she gave you a nice little compliment.
1: Yeah.
0: And she'll be coming up in spirit for the weekly meltdown. And a bit of a rewind, digging in the archives of the black box. So, if you're a fan of Jane Fondue, send her some love, and hopefully she'll be in the studio again. Back in the studio next week. Hopefully we'll have Sophie back in the studio, and Maxie T also. We're working on some new guests also coming up. Hopefully we'll get...
2: Pain is incapable.
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0: And that was Uç Kızbir Ana by Derya Yıldırım and Group Şimşek. I am broadcasting today from Gadigal land, which is rightfully owned by the Gadigal people of the Eora Nation. And I'm actually joined by Derya Yıldırım from Newcastle, Awabakal and Warimi land today.
1: Hello. Thank you so much for having me.
0: Yeah, I'm so very honoured that you would join me for a whole hour. And you've also taken the time to select a bunch of music, both music that you've been listening to since you've been on this tour of so-called Australia and also Aotearoa, and some Turkish protest songs, mm-hmm. as well as your own original music.
1: I'm also very excited to have this exchange here. It's been a few times that I've been invited by the two SER, but having a proper chat and talk about the meanings of the songs and a bit deeper about, yeah, the music and myself, it's really nice.
0: Yeah, so we're going to take a deep dive into all of that. And I must say, I was surprised that you sent me a bunch of local tracks, but it really makes sense after having seen you perform at the Opera House on Gadigal land and hearing you talk about folk music and modern incarnations of different folk musics. And it really makes sense to me that you would want to delve into the local scenes of wherever you're spending time.
1: Yeah, it's been very organic, actually. And the people I met and I'm still meeting on tour, like being here on this land. Yeah, it's really amazing and I really appreciate it. And so it happened that I ended up actually listening to local music and finding out that there's so many similarities in the form of resistance, in the beauty of resistance. And that really inspired me for the first time actually in my life to go somewhere else and to get inspired of the form of resistance. It's definitely in a completely different way, but I feel the core, the essence, like why are we doing that and how we use actually music to speak for ourselves and also for other people. It's a very big thing. And that's what it connects me to many people around here. Yeah.
0: Oh, beautiful. And so let's get into some of your tunes that you've selected. The first one, you have been over in Aotearoa until a few days ago.
1: Mm-hmm, exactly.
0: And you've brought for us a beautiful track by Hanisi Garue called Niueans of Ariki Street, Home B. What's your connection with this particular song?
1: This song was released by Noah Records, and this is a collective of a bunch of friends from Aotearoa. And I met the guys at our show last week, because they opened for us, and the band was Wi-Fi. And two of them in the band actually are Noah Records. It's Rahana and Navar. So we actually get in touch at this night. There was lots of exchange with music and about our culture, and especially after the show, like this little gathering. And we also actually had a music session in the corridor of Double Whammy.
0: So that's lovely. Good.
1: Maybe the most inspiring gathering I've had, actually. And yeah, and then we actually exchanged our music, and I was diving a little bit into the Noah Records releases. And yeah, Navar sent me this album, or actually he gave me a record as a present. I'm very grateful for that. And I've listened to that album here by the beach where I am right now on my headphones. And it really carried me away. It really touched me, especially this melody on the synthesizer and this nice bass lines and the very smooth and cool groove of the drums. You will understand if you hear this song. And it's special that he recorded that with another friend back in his home place.
0: Yeah, I was just looking at the liner notes on the Bandcamp page, and it was recorded in Navakatoa's family home in Grey Lynn, which is actually named Hanisi Garuwe, translating as loving care and work, also the name of this duo performing together.
1: He was spending 1 month in this place to record this album.
0: Wow.
1: So you can actually feel the whole energy and a lot of emotions.
0: Beautiful. Let's give it a listen.

It's all for Canning Basin. An ode to Canning Basin. For our folks who are listening, it's the Canning Basin Blues.

0: You are on the Weekly Meltdown on 2SER, and we've just heard Kizildere by Selda Bajan. In the middle of that bracket, we had Canning Basin Blues by Kankawa Nagara, and we started off that set with Hanisi Garue and Nguyen's of Ariki Street, Home B06. All selected by my very special guest, Deria from Deria Yildirim and Group Shimshek. And you were saying off air, Deria, that you felt a connection between the music of Kankawa Nagara, the middle of that bracket there, Canning Basin Blues, who is a treasured Walmutjari elder, teacher, human rights activist, and environmental activist from northwestern so-called Australia, and Kizildere, which we just heard, a Turkish protest song.
1: When you ask me about music that inspire me and touch me in a way, I was thinking about Kankawa immediately because I'm listening to her album, especially that one that we listen to a lot these days. And while I'm listening and closing my eyes, I just feel so many similarities in, especially in the lyrics, how she is talking about her life and the life of her people and the life on this earth, on Mother Earth, actually. And this form of resistance in the music and in the voice and with the guitar, it really remind me to Selda Bajan, because Selda Bajan was also the first woman playing the guitar and especially reinterpreting the folk songs, which never played by a guitar back then, you know?
0: Wow.
1: I wish both of them would meet. I mean, Kankawa is very old and still on stage. Wow. Selda Bajan is very old and still on stage.
0: Yeah.
1: I mean, both of these legends are still alive, and they really, I think they have such a, this amazing aura that so many people need on this earth. We need music to resist, you know. You don't need to understand every word sometimes. And that's what I again understand with Kankawa. And I always understand it, especially in my shows on stage, playing most of the time for people who don't understand me. The majority of my audience is non-Turkish and non-Kurdish people, you know, like non-Turkish speaking people.
0: Yeah.
1: And that shows me every time, again and again, that music is a very special language that actually can go directly into your heart if you open it and if you're capable of these emotions.
0: Yeah, absolutely. So the next track that you have selected for us is a track by Liao, also from Aotearoa. And this track is Siva Messina. Can you tell us a little about why you selected this track?
1: I think this is my favorite track of this album. I really get hyped about my time here somehow when I listen to that song. And they have also a few live versions that I've listened to on social media. And this version is super cool. The mix and the whole production is so nice. It really inspired me musically. And it was released by Noah Records and Rahana. And yeah, Rahana plays drums, I think, on this band, and Navar bass. Such a cool band. And they're coming to Europe actually in May. They're going to have their first Europe tour, playing in England and in London, in Brighton. And also they're going to support a very big artist. I don't know if I'm allowed to say that, but
0: hush,
1: it's definitely going on the place where I stay in Europe. And I'm so happy for musicians who live so far away from other continents that the chances are sometimes high and good, you know, that they can come over and play their songs. It's so important to exchange culture. And I think Europe needs new and good music somehow. And I feel people will love that music. And I think I'm going to meet them. I will definitely try to go to one of their shows. I'm based in Berlin, but after being here for many weeks, now I understand the dimensions of distances. And it's actually not a big thing to travel around in Europe.
0: Absolutely. Yeah, that is so

0: exciting. I love that you're making these connections, and it must be really exciting for them too.
1: I think so. Navar told me that the other band members, that they never been to Europe, so it will be really exciting for them.
0: Yeah. Excellent. So let's get into that track. This is Asiva Masina by Liao.

0: That was Direne Direne by Daria Yildirim and Group Shimshek, who joins me today. And in the middle of that bracket, we heard from Gaye Su Akyol.
1: Gaye Su Akyol's song is Develerle Yaşıyorum.
0: Beautiful. And we started off that bracket with Siva Masina by Liao. We've been improvising. You've been inspired as we've been going along with the order of the songs, thinking of links that come together. And can you describe this bracket of three for us?
1: Yeah, I was thinking about Gaye Su Akyol's song, Develerle Yaşıyorum, would really fit in this show, especially because we're talking about protest songs and a form of resistance in music. And Develerle Yaşıyorum means I'm living with the camels. And it's actually kind of like an ironic play about this picture that the Europe or the rest of the world has from Turkey, that people over there live with camels and being around with them and basically being very far from Western life or whatever. So actually she took that thing and made a song about it, and it's really clever. I think this is a really cool song. I really adore her. She's my friend. She's amazing. She's one of the important female voices of Turkish psychedelic music. She's from Istanbul and she's producing her albums herself. She's like a superstar, I feel like, or a super woman, how I see her.
0: Yeah.
1: How she's just doing all these things on her own, because she's one of these Istanbul artists who are touring in Europe and actually in the whole world. And her music is really well received everywhere. I'm very proud to have so much Turkish-speaking music in the world.
0: Yeah.
1: And definitely one of these important people.
0: Beautiful. And have you been able to perform together on the same bill?
1: We played in some festivals together.
0: Nice.
1: I feel like being somehow also connected in this collective thing, that we also help each other when we have questions and when we need help. It's so cool.
0: Yeah.
1: I love that, because good people attract good people, you know?
0: Yeah.
1: It's a really cool thing.
0: Like little magnets.
1: Yeah, I definitely believe in that.
0: Me too. And then we followed with one of your own songs, Direne Direne. And you said there's also a link between this song and Gaye's song that you played.
1: Yeah, Direne Direne is a protest song of my last album. And we actually questioning everything, what's going on in our surrounding. And also mentioning the protests in Istanbul, the femicides happening over there, and actually also in Germany.
0: Mm-hmm.
1: Talking about lost teenagers who can't actually find their way in life anymore, and the society doesn't take care of them. And these are my people, you know, and they are so important for our society, but it's really hard to find your own position in Germany if you are Turkish.
0: Yeah.
1: Because the acceptance and the tolerance for us, for our people, is really low or not there. I'm talking about Kurdish people, how they are being oppressed.
0: Mm-hmm.
1: And I'm talking about Palestina.
0: Yeah.
1: I'm talking about resistance, and that we are all together and we should raise our torch, you know, even if it's very dark outside. Like this, the light is our only hope, and we will wait for that moment, you know. And this is why I chose Direne, because I see some parallels again with Gaye Su Akyol's song Develerle Yaşıyorum.
0: Yeah.
1: And in the form also with all the other songs we chose today.
0: Yeah, so powerful. Thank you so much. Let's get into our third bracket of songs. The next track that you've brought for us is by Ngaru Kuruwala, which translates as We Sing or Song, from the Tiwi Islands with their song Molela. Can you tell me about your story with this beautiful, beautiful song?
1: Yeah. So in my whole journey here for weeks, I keep meeting people and having really nice conversations and exchange about music, especially music from this land. And yesterday I was at a club here in Hamilton Station in a venue, and we listened to some local artists an amazing band with three fronted women. Like, it was so inspiring. I just get a t-shirt actually to support them.
0: Aww,
1: anyway,
0: that's
1: so after, like, in within this concert, I've met other people, and we ended up exchanging music and talking about music and about folk music. And then she showed me, her name was Bianca. She showed me this song, Old Mulila, and she said, I'm amazed by this song and I love this song so much. You should listen to that one. I think you would love it. And so I went back home and put the headphones on right before I went to sleep. And it's really moving me. And again, I really have always these thoughts of the similarity of resistance in music. How beautiful it is that music is being used for so many years, for decades, to fight for their own rights. And I can feel here is a movement, you know, especially in Aotearoa, meeting Maori musicians, their movement is there and nobody can take that from us, you know.
0: Yeah.
1: The same for Germany. I will always play my baloma and sing my Turkish songs. No one can take that from me.
0: Yeah.
1: It's tough times.
0: It really is. And it's so beautiful to be able to find that sense of collective love and protest through these songs and tunes that unify us, although our languages are different.
1: Exactly. You're so right.
0: I feel this is your strongest message and it's really, really beautiful. So let's hear this gorgeous song, Old Molela, by Ngaru Kuruwala.

0: Beautiful. So we've just heard another song from Selda Bajan. And in the middle of the bracket, we had a song from Wak Wak Jungi. And I'm going to hand it over to Deria to talk about both of these tracks. What was that Selda song we just heard?
1: That's another protest song. And she is actually questioning the newspapers and the journalists. Why are they not writing about the real things going on in our village, you know? Why they don't write about that and how hard we actually surviving here. And yeah, so I thought, especially these free singing with a little bit like accompanying with the rhythm while she's having this slightly a cappella moment, really, yeah, I don't know, it's really cool and brings me back to the music, to this free singing of the track before.
0: Yeah, gorgeous. And the middle of that bracket, we heard from Wak Wak Jungi with Gandhi Bawong. This is a track that I have played a few times already on the Weekly Meltdown on 2SER. It's from the album Wak Wak Ga Min Min. And I believe from memory, it was recorded in the 2000s down in Victoria. And I believe it features two Yolngu songmen. And it's a really, really stunning piece. Can you tell us about your connection with this one?
1: I met Gabriel Curtis. He's a poet and a painter living in, yeah, actually in Gadigal land. You are there right
0: yes,
1: now, right?
0: Yes, I am. Correct.
1: And he also came to my solo show in here in Mulubimba, Newcastle. So he showed me that song. And especially the whole album, we listened together and it's so nice. Yeah.
0: And we started off that bracket with a beautiful song, Old Molela by Ngaru Kuruwala. You are on the Weekly Meltdown on 2SER. I have a fabulous guest with me, Deria Yildirim from Deria Yildirim and Group Shimshek. And we've come to the last song of the show. It's been so incredible to spend this hour with you. I've really appreciated your intimate storytelling and, yeah, just sharing this time with all of us has been really magical and it's really appreciated. We're going to finish the hour with one of your own songs. It's actually the song that got me into your band in the beginning. It was one of those songs that I heard and I instantly ordered the record without bothering to listen to any of the other tracks. It's called Bal and it came out on the album Dost 2.
1: Yeah. Bal is a love song. Bal means honey and it's a metaphor for love, obviously. And, you know, during the last years, playing these songs more and more and also sharing the stage with Duygu Al, who is actually one of the songwriters from the song. She sometimes joins us on percussion. I feel like writing this song together with her was somehow like a love letter for each other. And Duygu is my friend, is my companion. She's my cousin. She's like my sister, you know. And I feel like this song is not just a love song anymore. It's more like a love letter for friendships, for sisterhood, for females enjoying each other. And this is why I chose it for today as a last song. And I hope you enjoy it.
0: Thank you so much, Deria, for spending this hour with me.
1: It was very lovely to talk to you about so many topics and so many great artists. Yeah, I hope I come back very soon. I'm really emotional to go back.
0: Yeah.
1: Felt really great here, actually. I won't forget that.
0: Well, you're very well loved here, so your return would be welcome anytime.
1: Yeah, thank you.
0: Awesome. Thank you so much.
1: Yeah, thank you. Bye.

and a very happy August to you. As in, this is the first When the Levy Breaks for the month, and I generally do, my name is Tim Ritchie, do the first When the Levy Breaks each month. The program is When the Levy Breaks. The station is the mighty 2SER, and welcome on board. That there is a new song from a woman who performs under the name Adela. That is her proper first name, but she also has a surname, which is Jagova. She's from Slovakia, and the point of the record, apart from sounding sort of pretty chunky and funky and got a nice bit of hip-hop to it, is the chorus, "The baddest bitches ain't in L.A." So "Ain't in L.A." is the song, and it's a song that says you can come from places like little small towns, as her place in Slovakia, and still make a difference in the world. You don't have to come from America. Ahead of us, I've got a nice potpourri of interesting sounds and things, looking forward, looking backwards. Some go way back, some just back a couple of years. Well, it seems a couple of years to me, but because I look up the date when each thing's released, so I can say to you, it came out and whenever. And some things feel like they just came out the other day. And then I look and I go, oh, that was a quarter of a century ago. My daughter is less than a quarter of a century old, so it's funny. I'll just do a quick anecdote. So I was born in 1960, and I hear music from the 50s as sounding old. But I hear music from, say, what I'm about to play, 1990, as not that old. While my daughter gets the same kind of thing. She would hear this thing and go, that's a bit of ancient history there. Not that she's listening. She's on tour. She got a gig with the touring company, and so she's travelling around southeast Australia in the arts world. She got out of whatever the industry she was in that she wasn't that interested, and she's now in arts and she's having a fantastic time. Let's go to 1990. Cascades is the name of this. It's a Hypnotone remix from Sheer Taft, and this one made a difference back then.

An earth is miracle, and all that you need can be yours. All that you need is available. On your way up, be good to the people you met, 'cause you're gonna meet them on your way coming down.

Ask, Ask is the name of that track from Prince Farai. It came out on his 1984 album Umkhonto we Sizwe, which translates to Spear of the Nation. And sadly, it came out the year after he was murdered. And I've talked before about the goings-on in Jamaica at the time, and it's just politics and bad luck. And I'm a big Prince Farai fan, though. I'm also a fan of, and this is Spear of a Nation, segue into this, the artist Burning Spear. See what I did there? Anyway, this is a wonderful piece. It's called Bad to Worse, and it's a rare stereo version. So if you see the stereo version around, you should grab a hold of it. And it's about an award given out in Kenya, which was called the Burning Spear. That's the name of the award. But Bad to Worse shows the lament of some people who feel that things just aren't getting better.

0: 2SCR acknowledges the custodians of the Gadigal and Darug lands from which we broadcast.
1: Oh, no. He had to go to the graveyard. He's digging up old dusty records.

little bit of globe propping. Globe tropping? Is that what I said? Globe trotting. I'm recovering. Have you ever heard of pleurisy? I thought it was something that disappeared like in the 1800s or something. I got pleurisy a couple of weeks ago and I was sick as a chook and it's still hanging around a bit. So you might slightly nasal and I cough occasionally, although I just had a blast on my Ventolin, so I might get through this break. The globe trotting that we shall talk about, that is Afrocubism. It's the name of an album we heard, Jarabi. It's also the name of the group. Now, the concept was, how do I explain this without sounding

people are too circular. All right, let's go. Afrocubism was made in 2010, and it was people from the Buena Vista Social Club teaming up with people from Mali to make that Cuban-African sound. Here comes a cough. Excuse me. So this Cuban-African sound was not supposed to come out in 2010. It was supposed to come out the previous century. Do you, if you remember, if you're old enough, the Buena Vista Social Club 1997 came out, and it was Cuban musicians teaming up with Ray Cuda. Well, it was originally supposed to be those guys from Mali, but their visas got lost in the mail and delayed, and so they couldn't be there to do the recording. So they contacted Ray Cuda, who had a valid visa, and went in and made that world-famous record. And so then, you know, 10 or more years later, they got together, as they should have originally, and did that, Afrocubism, which then toured the world and sold out, blah, blah, blah. Before that, it was also something that had a sort of melting pot kind of feel to it, and that is also the name of the label, the German label called Melting Pot. It's a guy who comes from Iowa. Now, I don't know much about America, but Iowa, I think, is sort of in the middle, farmland kind of gear. His real name is Nash Wiley, but he works under the name Arco. And that piece was called Chicago, and it sort of has Moog and funk and soulful pianos, drum breaks, and it caught the ear of this German label, and they bought it out. And that came out 20 years ago. First of all, the wonderful Burning Spear and Getting Bad to Worse. You're listening to 2SER? I'll say it now. You're listening to 2SER? My name is... Oh. Where have I gone? Oh, I see, I've hit their headphones, and so they've stopped. I disappeared in my own ears, which is probably something that people say, you know, I have a problem of doing all the time. 2SER is a radio station. My name is Tim Ritchie, and this is When the Levee Breaks. And I've been hanging around making radio for quite some time, and I enjoy doing it. And like everyone else here in SER, we're volunteers. We come in and we try and share our knowledge. We don't use algorithms to make decisions for us. We use our knowledge and taste and the kinds of things that radio stations don't use anymore to make decisions. It's algorithms. And I want to talk about AI music, but I probably won't do it now. But I'll get on my hobby horse about AI music later, because it can sound good, and that's the problem. We've got to make sure it's branded as AI, and then we should choose not to listen to it. I've talked previously, if you've been listening to 2SER and this show, When the Levee Breaks, forever about Alan Lomax, who was a recordist, and he would travel around, went to other countries, but he started out in America, especially going south and recording a lot of black musicians. And some of them weren't even classified as musicians. They were just people who made music. And there's lots and lots of recordings of the work that he did. So this was recorded quite late in his jaunting around. This was recorded between 59 and 60, as in 1959 and 1960. And the album was called Southern Journey, Volume 13, Earliest Times, Georgian Sea Island Songs for Everyday Living. And it is spiritual, work songs, a lot of call and response, and it has the African polyrhythms and with also the distinct Gullah traditions of the Georgian coast in America. This is Bessie Jones and her group, and it's Regular, Regular, Rollin' Under.

was the first number one hit for 10cc Rubber Bullets from 1973. And it was lucky to get to number one because while the BBC played it, they didn't play, they sort of moved it to odd times of the day when there wasn't a lot of people listening because they thought it was about the troubles in Ireland and shooting rubber bullets by the either side, or I'm not going to talk about the conflict there. But it wasn't. It was about them enjoying the old James Cagney movies, and there was a riot that happened in the Attica State Prison, and they used rubber bullets there, and were overheard saying, it's a pity, it's a rubber bullet, not a real one. So they just made a whimsical-ish tune about rubber bullets. 10cc, a band often forgotten, but they're worth keeping in your mind. Now, here's a band that's not forgotten. Well, it's actually not them. It's a cover version of their song. Now, often when you hear a version, or you hear a reggae version of a song, you think, ah, that's the original. And then someone has, and it happens a fair bit, someone has done a Western version, if you want to call it that, or a pop version of that reggae song. This is the reverse. So 1979, the album Reggaeton de Blanc comes out, and that's by The Police, and on it, The Bed's Too Big Without You. And typical of Jamaican people, they go, well, that's a catchy tune. The woman who's about to sing it for you was born in London and then went to live with her grandparents who are in Kingston, Jamaica, and so she, at only five, took on a lot of the abilities and sounds of the area. And she's a big fan of, and so were her grandparents, of black singers, and so she became quite well informed. And she eventually signed to Island Records, to their sort of sub-label called Mango. Let's have a listen to her version of The Bed's Too Big Without You from Sheila Hilton.

غم ساختی، بارها با آتش غم ساختی، بار دیگر آتش غم سوختی.

0: I have often talked about my love of 1979, and I won't burden you with it again right now, but that came out in 1979 from the solo album from Holger Tsukai called Movies, and he was a co-founder of the band that's often called German over the, he was Hungarian, Can was the name of the band. And Persian Love Song was that piece, and it was celebrated as one of the foundational things of being able to use sample music. The samples he did, because he used to have a radio, shortwave radio, and he would tune it to Iran and get out and record the shortwave people speaking in Arabic and then painstakingly, there's my pleurisy again, painstakingly he would use, back in the old days, like when I'd made radio, you had it on tape and you'd get a razor blade and you'd put the tape in a little block and you could cut it and then stick it together with sticky tape. He did that to make that piece of the vocals, and he also played the lilting guitar and some synthesizers and bass, and he had the great skills of Yaki Liebezeit to do the hypnotic sort of drum beat sounds. Persian Love Song followed on from Ziad Rahbani. That's released just now, but it's a re-release from his classic album from the mid-80s, and it was, the name of the piece you heard was Ana Mushkafer, and he was known, did I say he's in Lebanon? So he's in Lebanon, and the civil war was happening all around him, and he made this at the height of the civil war in 85, and it shows his sort of blend of Arabic music, touches of jazz funk, bossa nova, and it had a cult status, was stamped all over that record, and is now out again right now, so you can get your hands on it. Marcus Garvey, a prominent person from reggae and Rastafarian politics. This is a song dedicated to him from Big Youth.
1: And after I enter through this door, no one else shall enter. 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
0: 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Noise, drone, shoegaze, and so much more.
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3: I can't wait.

Here's a lovely story. That was Dudley Sibley with Run Boy Run from 1967 on Coxon label. Now, who's Coxon? He was a guy who was a producer in Jamaica, and he was the person behind Studio One. Now, this kid, when he was little, Dudley, he ran away from home. Well, not ran away. He moved from St. Mary's to Kingston when he was 11, and then he found refuge in Trenchtown, and specifically 13 Brentford Road. And for those of you who know your reggae history, that's where Studio One was built. And he used to help build it. Well, he didn't used to. He helped build it, hammering in nails, running errands, and just hanging around. And eventually they went, oh, this kid's also got talent, and let him sing and went on. And he's got quite a reputation in the people who write and think about reggae and his place in it. And a little hint of ska in that piece as well, Run Boy Run. Next up, actually, I'm going to just play it for you and we'll give you the background later. I will say, though, that you are listening to When the Levee Breaks, which is enveloped, cuddled warmly by 2SER. My name is Tim Ritchie, and let's have a beat.

0: I'm going to talk about what we heard in the order in which we heard them. First of all, 20 years ago, DJ Newmark, who's often known as his work with Jurassic 5, he was there teaming up with Charlie 2NA, with Charlie 2NA coming through, as I said, 20 years ago. But it has a very nice chunky sound to it that appealed to me. And that followed on from a thing that's just out the other day. And I don't know if it actually appealed to me, but I think it's part of my, it's not a job, part of my vocation. That probably means a job. Part of my role here is to play things that show where the world in music is going and has been. Certainly, I look backwards a lot. But looking to right now, Flower Love is the name of the artist. In My Victoria's Secret is the new single from her, and she's supposed to be a bit edgy, English. I don't know, there's a lot of value in it, but, you know, it's okay as a piece of throwaway pop. What wasn't throwaway was the last thing. Oh, excuse me, I've got to have another cough. It's my pleurisy is still playing with me. Excuse me. How do you get pleurisy? Evidently, you already have to be sick, and then the pleurisy takes over. So it's not a disease in itself. The doctor just gave me some drugs, and there away I went. Although I did wake up each day with my eyes sealed closed with crusty. Oh, I won't discuss. It was disgusting. Anyway, bit of ointment on that sorted me out. We heard that last piece, Crossroad Blues from 1937, from Robert Johnson. Now, I have talked about the fame and infamy of Robert Johnson before, but I'm going to do it again because, you know, I think I should. So he was not very good at the beginning of his trying to play music in the early 20s and 30s. He was living in Robbinsville, Mississippi. At the time, the Delta Blues titans like Sunhouse and Willie Brown ruled the local juke joints. And he desperately wanted to play with them. He was already a competent harmonica player, but when he picked up the guitar, the results were no good. Sunhouse recalled later, and I've played Sunhouse on the program a number of times, he's fantastic, recalled that Johnson was a terribly disruptive guitar player. He'd get a guitar and go make noise with it, just making noise, driving the people crazy. They'd come out and say, why don't you go at some old folks and tell them how to play and stop that boy making noise? So he, out of respect, decided that he would go away and learn. Now, this is where it starts to get spooky. So he disappeared, and then he returned some time later. And so he was away for about 6 months to a year and completely vanished out of sight. No one heard about him. And while he was away, he studied under a guy called Isaiah Ike Zimmerman. And he was a very talented, low-profile musician, and local rumours that he practised the guitar late at night in graveyards, sitting on tombstones so he wouldn't wake his family. So Robert Johnson then comes back to Robbinsville, walks into a juke joint where Sunhouse and Willie Brown were playing, and during a break, Johnson steps up and asks, could he play? House and Brown sort of scoffed a bit because they remembered him as being the hopeless player and expected him to make the same racket, but they thought, oh, yeah, have a go. And what happened next shocked everybody in the room. He didn't just play well, he played like with otherworldly mastery, and the guitar sounded like two or three instruments at once. And Keith from the Rolling Stones, the guitarist, famous guy, snorted his father's bones. Keith Richards has said that Robert, listening to Robert Johnson records, he thought there was more than one guitar player, but it was just Robert Johnson. Anyway, so he's stunned everyone, and the Sunhouse went on later and said that when he started playing, we missed our mouths with our bottles. He was so good, as in they poured beer into their ears. They were so taken aback. Now, here's where it gets funky. Why had his skills improved so rapidly, and from a time when he was seen as hopeless to a time when he was seen as virtuoso? There wasn't books or videos, so he couldn't study it. There was no way that he could have just done it through normal practice. So there, and the Delta community was already steeped in folklore, and there began a whisper of a supernatural explanation. Robert Johnson had taken his guitar to a lonely crossroads at midnight, and there he met a large black man, the devil, who took the guitar, tuned it, played a few songs, handed it back, and in exchange for his soul, Johnson was granted immediate unmatched mastery of the instrument. So the deal with the devil had become folklore. I've got quite a lot of Robert Johnson. He hasn't got a lot of recordings, but I've got what he made. And it's beautiful playing and beautiful sounding. If ever you want to have a listen to something, I would recommend this. Look, that, you've already heard it. Robert Johnson should be in your Find Out About Stuff category. The rats have all got rickets. They spit through broken teeth. The name of the game is not cricket. Caught out on Beasley Street. That came out 36 years ago. Beasley Street is a poem by the English poet John Cooper Clarke. He's known as the Bard of Salford. I met him once and he was an interesting fellow. And he has smoked and drunk and imbibed other things quite a lot. I think he's actually still alive. He's born in 49, so he'd be getting on, but I haven't heard of his demise. But I have seen videos of him not really recently, but not so long ago, and he's looking pretty bad. But he touched the hearts of many with his stories of the dark, dank, urban, Thatcherite Britain. Let's see if we can get caught out on Beasley Street, John Cooper Clarke.
1: Far from crazy pavements,

opens up right down on Beasley Street. Cars collide, colours clash, disaster movie stuff. For a man with a Fu Manchu moustache, revenge is not enough.

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Jupiter, the only form of heat, where a fellow sells his sister down a river on Beasley Street. The boys are on the wagon, the girls are on the shelf.

Following on from John Cooper Clarke's Beazley Street, we heard from the album In a Space Out of Sound, which is a fifth studio album from Nightmares on Wax, and The Sweetest, and that is a very, very sweet track. The Nightmares on Wax have gone between being three people to two people to one person, the main person, George Herbert Evelyn, who's better known by the name Nightmares on Wax, also DJ Ease. And The Sweetest, which is also now 20 years old. Man, let's go back even further, though. This was the year I did my HSC in 97. So the year before, 77. The year before my HSC. So my trial year, is that what it's called? I don't even remember anymore. It seems so like ancient history. The young girl who lives next to me, there's a family, three kids, and the middle child is about to do her trials, and there's been a little bit of shouting happening. And affectionate, you know, it doesn't bother me that they're having a shout, but I think tensions are rising. This is no link between the two things, the nice girl next door doing her trials and this next piece. But from 1979, a guy who was a Jamaican-Canadian keyboard player, who's also a songwriter, music director, worked at Cox & Dodds Studio One as a talent scout kind of thing. Anyway, he made some wonderful pieces of music, died too soon, as a lot of people do. And Cox & Dodds said on hearing that he had passed away, he said, "He was an ambassador for our music worldwide. There can be no doubt. Read the legacy this young man has left behind. May his name be remembered and his music live on." And this cute little thing from 77 is called The Sniper from Jackie Mitto.

0: Rooster Lane.
1: Liquor. One drink of wine and two drinks of gin. A pretty young girl put me in the

I was going to tell you a little bit about something about my life. Not that it's interesting. Well, it's interesting to me, probably to a few others. I'll come back to the music in a moment. But my job for many, many years, decades, was to listen to music to think about how the radio audience would like it or not like it and make decisions based on imagining the audience for whatever station I was on. Be it when I was a little kid, Double J, then Triple J, then I was on Radio National for a long time, and of course I've been a volunteer here at SER for a long time too. But all my decisions were based on thinking about the audience. And then I stopped working, being paid to make these decisions, and I just started to listen to music for myself. And it changed a lot of the way I both heard music and enjoyed it, because it was a job, and not a bad job, a great job, but it was work, and you didn't get to enjoy the music because you were listening to it for another purpose apart from enjoyment. You're listening to it for a programming, decision-making kind of thing. And so since I stopped that, I've gone back and heard music that I had gone past because it didn't fit in what I needed to do to make programming decisions, and found lots of interesting stuff. So music is constantly evolving for me. And the example that just there from 1966, which is when we went to decimal currency, was 66. Not that that means anything, but this band didn't have decimal currency. I don't even know what the currency was in Holland at that time, because that's a Dutch band that was said to sort of exemplify the classic European garage psychedelic rock feel. They're called the Zips and Chicks. No, Kicks and Chicks. And I suppose there's a lot of hip-hop that writes about that kind of stuff now, but it sounds odd. Anyway, and before that, Junior Wells Chicago Blues Band with Early in the Morning, and first of all, Jackie Mitto and The Sniper. Now that I do listen for music just for my own pleasure, I don't do it entirely. I keep an ear out because I want to make sure that on this program, when the levee breaks, LSDR, that I make sure there's some contemporary things in there as well, not just stuff I've found from the past it's not just things I've found from the past. I keep an ear out for things that are coming out now. This is just out now. Saxana is the name of a piece. It's a massive, big Latin thing. And then I'll give you the list of the players, because as these are just the vocalists. So there's Totoy El Frio, Carola, El Baby R, Of Grey, Natan and Shanda, and Chrisen Ye Drat. Let's have a listen to the new release, Saxana.

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When I was a young radio DJ, I really hated tracks that ended that suddenly because everything was played off vinyl when I was young. And you had a little arm, depending on how modern. Back at the Double J studio, there was no particular lighting. You just, the record was spinning and you had to put your head down and see how far you thought it was to go. And if it had a fade, you'd be fine. If it had a chord, you'd be fine. If it had a sudden ending like that, you would be not so fine. Then in the Triple J studios, they had better turntables. They had a little light popped up near the tone arm so you could see where the needle was, and you got a better idea of how it was going, but still you could get caught out. And if you've got your head down, and it finishes, you're off mic, which is not a good look. Another piece of new music from Sophie Tucker, who American duo based in New York, and that's called Barcelona. We're getting to the end of our time. You could already hear this wonderful piece coming up. It's probably the best thing this band ever made. It came out forever ago. I'm going to stop talking so you can hear from the future sound of London. This is Papua New Guinea.

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1: 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I'm in the record business. We have good artists, good music. These records here, the top in the country. You like it?
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4: 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You gotta call that love, man. That's what it is, man.
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7: 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It's all in your mind. All in your mind.
8: 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Welcome to Love Buzz here on 2SER 107.3. My name is Tara Brew and I will be your host for this next hour of music. On tonight's show, I'm going to dig out some of my psych records that never really get to see the light of day. There's a little bit of prog rock and whatnot in there as well. So this is mostly late 60s, early 70s, and some modern stuff towards the end of the show too. I'm one of those DJs who is always expected to have a dance floor, which is a blessing and a curse, which means I don't really get to play a lot of this music very often because it's not very dance floor centered, although I could probably dance to it if somebody was playing this stuff out. But if you know me, you will know that I will dance to anything good, that is. So I've pulled the psych box out of the back of the 45 boxes shelf, and I've dug through and I've pulled out some of my favorites. The first track I'm going to play is by an all-girl band called Cradle. They are, in fact, the band that came after the Pleasure Seekers, a band I play on Love Buzz quite a lot. And before Fanny, and it had Susie Quattro, Patty Quattro, Nancy Quattro, and Nancy Rogers in it, just like in The Pleasure Seekers, before Susie went off and did her solo thing, and Patty and Nancy formed Fanny. Fanny is a great all-girl psych band. If you haven't checked them out, you really should. This song was recorded in 1970 in the height of psych. 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

0: Hello, you are listening to Love Buzz here on 2SER 107.3. My name is Tara Boo. Thank you so much for tuning in. That last incredible song was by Dana Gillespie, Dizzy Heights, from 1974, and a full decade earlier from 1964. The song I played before that, The Animals, a version of House of the Rising Sun. So many great versions of that song, and that one is a pretty good one, don't you think? Sick from the Top, Mazza Q with L'Amour New from 1971. How beautiful was that? I'm going to play something we think you should know about here on 2SER and be right back with you.
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0: You're with Tara Boo here on Love Buzz on 2SER 107.3. I'm going to go straight back into the music, shall I? Because I want to try and fit as much music as I possibly can into this hour for you. This next track, an Australian band from 1969. They're a very well-known garage band and tend to lean a bit pub rock for my liking in a lot of the tracks, but there's some really awesome songs by this band. Master's Apprentices, Merry-Go-Round is the song I'm going to play next, and it's solidly in the psych vein, obviously. Buried and Dead is one of their most known garage tracks, and, you know, you can't fault that song, but this is a psych show and Merry-Go-Round hasn't been played on Love Buzz before, so here we are. This song goes out to Bexy J, my fellow Beat Freak DJ, because I know that she loves this band so much. This is Love Buzz on 2SER 107.3.

0: This is Love Buzz here on 2SER 107.3, and that was the unmistakable sound of Hold On by Sharon Tandy that was released in 1968. One of my personal favourites. I'm so stoked that I have this in my collection. Before that, a song by Kaleidoscope called Colours from 69. And before that, Les Misères with Publicity from 1966. And as mentioned at the top of that set, The Master's Apprentices with Merry-Go-Round from 1969. A solid set in the 60s there. Hey, I'm going to play something I think you should know about. I'll be right back with you. Stick around.
1: Hey, I'm Dina. I'm a producer for Friday Drive, and I love 2SER because it gives young creatives a platform to share their art.
0: Hey, thank you so much for keeping me company during this hour of music. I appreciate you guys tuning in week after week. I'm going to jump back into the music with another French track by Annie Girardot, La Femme Falclisse from 1969. This one is so incredible. I hope you enjoy it as much as I do. You are with Love Buzz here on 2SER 107.3. Thanks for sticking around, friends.

0: You are listening to Love Buzz here on Teresia 107.3. And that incredible track was Foo. Jacques Da Silva played that song in 1967 just for you to listen to it right now. Before that, The Rattles, Geraldine from 1969. I love that track. It's the B-side to The Witch. The Witch is also very good, but I only bring it out at Halloween now. Second from the top, The Lemon Pipers, No Help From Me from 67. That's the flip to Green Tambourine, which I'm sure I've played for you before here on Teresia. At the top of that set, La Femme Fauclive, Annie Girardot from 1969. Hey, I want to play you something I think you should know about here on Teresia and be right back with you. Don't touch that dial.
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0: Up next, I'm going to play a couple of modern songs for your listening pleasure because I think that we should do that. There are some great bands playing now. When I say now, I mean around the early 2010. So first track I'm going to play is Mary May, 5 O'Clock World from 2013. It is, of course, a cover of the Vogue's track from 1965. You're with Tiribu on Love Buzz, playing some Psych.

You're listening to Love Buzz here on 2SER 107.3. I am Tiribu and I've been playing the last hour of music for you. Have you been enjoying it? Have you just tuned in? You can listen back to this by demand on the 2SER website if you've only just tuned in, because I've played a solid hour of great psych from the 60s, 70s, and then the last three tracks were more modern tracks. That last song, Kit Sebastian with Derma from 2019, and before that, Lumerians with Chevrefour from 2010. And at the top of that set, Miri May, 5 O'Clock World. We are fast running out of time for this hour of music, so I'm going to say goodbye to you all. Thank you so much again for tuning in and keeping me company. These next tracks I'm going to try and fit in are by one of my favourite bands, a Need a Bit band, The Shocking Blue. Give Love to the Sunshine from 1972, a track that we don't get to play very often. Of course, Love Buzz, our entire show, is named after a Shocking Blue song, and I am also Dutch. My last name is Bogard, so that's where the boo comes from in Boo Boo Ma. The last song I'm going to play is Una Notte So Monte Calvo. New Trolls is the name of the band that in 1974 took a famous symphonic poem by Russian composer Modest Mussorgsky and turned it into this incredible prog rocky psych number. Tune in same time, same places next week, friends. Until then, take it easy.

taking you through sounds of the uncanny. 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

That one there was Sooner by KFC Murder Chicks off their 2019 album Cortex Rampage. It's a 19 song release full of these kind of experimental electronic beat leaning sort of music, and but it explores sort of similar musical ideas to along those sort of lines. They're a Kentucky-based music project, and I just found the really cool droney sounds to the song quite drawing, kind of this harsh noise approach as well, like kind of industrial nature to the beats too, kind of this raw, really harsh sound, and right at the end there with this sort of backwards, it's like just a backwards effect of flipping the audio. Sort of gives it this weird kind of haunting feeling almost, which I think adds really well to the whole noise aspect of the song. And it kind of has this hypnotic rhythm to the beat. Just it's just the same thing, like sort of consistently waving in and out with those harsh noise aspects. I think it kind of, yeah, it's kind of this hypnotic rhythm that just lulls you a little bit, I guess, into the song. My name's Zach. You're tuned in to Noiseworks here on 2SCR 107.3. It's a show where I sort of go through songs of, I like to use the term uncanny, the slightly weird and wonderful, everything in between, and just really just at the end of the day, good music, music that I've been loving and that I want to show, and this show is a great place to do that. I've got a bit of everything tonight in the show. With these next few, a little bit more on the slightly folky, ambient, shoegazy kind of sound, if that makes sense. There's a few different genres and stuff thrown in there, but kind of these lighter sounding, definitely ambient inspired folky stuff. So yeah, I'll keep it going now. This next one is Texas Mile by the Holy Mother. It's off their sophomore album released last year titled Big Dumb Sad Machine. And it's off, sorry, and they are a Florida based group. So here it is. Yeah, you're tuned into Noiseworks here on 2CR 107.3.

That one there was Past Worn Out by Tacoma Radar. It's off their album No One Wave Goodbye from 2004. They're a Scottish based group that came around sort of the same time as similar acts, if you're familiar with, such as like Belle and Sebastian, kind of do sort of this similar indie kind of sound. That was actually off their one and only album, full of these hushed, melancholy, and ambient kind of tones. And similar to the one before that, kind of this guitar melody writing out the whole song. It just sets the tone for what the song is, I guess. But there's these really cool feedbacks that fill the background of the track. And these really sort of slightly fuzzy and hazy kind of sound almost, like lead guitar that fades in and then fades back out and then comes in again towards the end. Like very much, yeah, super sort of ambient and lulling kind of song, kind of back to back. So hope they weren't too like much of like a sleepy sort of sound. But I thought, yeah, they fit really nicely back to back to each other. Creates sort of a really cool sound. And yeah, so yeah, that was Past Worn Out by Tacoma Radar. And then the one before that was Texas Mile by the Holy Mother. It's off their sophomore album released last year titled Big Dumb Sad Machine. It's a Florida-based music project. And yeah, similar to that Tacoma Radar one, really cool ambient sort of vocal tone. Folky, shoegazy kind of styles and influences you can definitely hear. And it very like something maybe a little bit more specific to this track, but like the layering of like reverb drenched vocals, I think really adds a nice sort of helps the heighten that ambient tone and sound to the song. Like you have like your main set of vocals, but then there is like this really reverb drenched kind of accompanying vocal behind, just sort of mimicking those main ones, but it kind of gives a little bit more depth and weight to the song and to the track. And I think just a really kind of like iconic approach to sort of ambient slash light shoegaze kind of music. And yeah, like that repeated guitar melody again for that one just sort of sets that tone of the track. I'll keep it going now. It is gonna pick up. It sort of picks up a bit and then it'll tail off towards the end of the show. But that was just kind of a soft start. This next one is Slow Green Water by Her God. It was a single released at the beginning of last month. Here it is.

Hi, I'm Rainey, host of Crossing the Streams, Wednesdays 2 till 4 on 2SER. The thing I love most about 2SER is all the incredible tunes that you get to hear all day, every day. And that is the product of some incredible tastemakers, presenters, producers. There's just a great culture of people here.

That one there was one you may have been a little bit familiar with, or maybe just sounded slightly familiar. That was Fool by Swans, off their 1986 album Greed, Time is Money. Features sounds kind of more visceral and of a industrial nature than a lot of their other sort of discography and other releases. But yeah, they're across the span of their. Of the band's time, they sort of uncover sounds of bleak, brutal noise rock and dark ambient, moody folk, and kind of yeah, just really embrace this no wave sound where they sort of emerged in New York from the sort of no wave scene, and I think that was really really evident in that song, very bleak kind of sound, quite softly brutal, if that makes sense. Definitely dark, kind of reminiscent to me of sort of Bauhaus's kind of music and elements of their sound, especially sort of in the vocal delivery and the vocal approach. I just think it's a really unique song, quite dark, quite a bit more down, but just full of this sort of yeah, this dark kind of tone to it. The one before that was I Spin, You Run by Wajira, off their self-titled album released last year. It's an Ohio-based music project, and these really cool sort of I don't think it's so much flanger, but more like a sorry phaser, but more flanger sound on the guitars. Gives a cool dreamy tone to the song, and I think that's really heightened at the end as well, sort of this fade out section. Especially with these cool like synth beeps and sounds, definitely sounds like a dreamy kind of like if someone was to write music for like a dream sequence in a movie or whatever, this definitely that section there right at the end especially really sounds like it would accompany those visuals really well. And then the one at the top there was Slow Green Water by Hurt God. A single release at the beginning of last month by Portland-based rock group, with their sound sort of rooted in this slowcore genre, taking influences from folk releases and combining this with a really rough-edged kind of energy and louder approach, I guess. It starts off really light in this sort of shoegaze sound and builds really nicely into the heavier, heavy gaze kind of sounds and guitar noise elements with feedback, kind of really becoming a main element right at the end there. But something I really liked was like the direct vocals, how shoegaze usually has like these really breathy kind of wide reverbed vocals, but these ones were just really direct, really straight, which I thought was pretty cool and a little bit different to usual sound. If you're just tuning in, you're listening to Noiseworks here on TwistCR 107.3. Kind of just go through sounds that I love, music that I love, but kind of, I guess, along the lines of this uncanny, weird, slightly wonderful, sorry, slightly weird and wonderful music. But yeah, I'll keep it going now. This next one's by Shlomo, and it's called Headache of the Year.

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Hosted by Jeff Carnell, Crossroads is 2SER's home of roots, jazz, and blues. 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

That one there was The Spirit by Mark Pritchard and Thom Yorke off their album Tall Tales from 2025. Pritchard is an English musician who began DJing sort of in his teens and then went on to experiment in sounds of Midwest futurism, UK hardcore, and sort of discover global rhythms from sort of Africa to Brazil. So he sort of brings that sort of approach to this project. And then obviously Thom Yorke's like very iconic vocal sound and approach. Obviously, I'm guessing most people listening would be familiar, but obviously his work with Radiohead, 90s alternative group, but also different projects like The Smile, really adds these iconic elements to the song. I love these the sort of pulsing bright synth tones. Fluttering vocals that they feel, that they sort of dance within the mix and they fill the sound really, really nicely. And I thought the violin as well was a really cool element to bring into the song as well. I just thought that was a really nice track and it ends really, really, really nicely too with this soft kind of instrumental part, very short instrumental part, but a really cool end to the song. The one before that was Tempo by Love Nikki, off their album Burnout, released this June. It's a Brazilian-based music project and very similar to a lot of other songs that I played and that the track that I just spoke about, The Spirit. Kind of this dreamy tone, this dreamy sound, especially in the vocal approach, and something different which I haven't really kind of heard yet. Is like that kind of vocal sound with this raw acoustic piano being played. I thought that was really cool. There's obviously, I'm sure there's plenty of other examples of that, but this is sort of one I came across and loved and really wanted to play. And then the one before that is Headache of the Year by Shlomo off their 2019 album The End. Sort of melding like hazy textures and emotive melodies and sort of these kind of off beats and fractured beats kind of thing, fusing all of those sounds in one. It's a project of Los Angeles composer producer Henry Laufer. Yeah, and I found this funny on the Bandcamp site. It says that the album is vaguely about the end of the world, but from the viewpoint of just experiencing it from like a couch. Reading a nice book while the meteor hits. So maybe you got a similar feeling from that song, but I thought that was pretty funny as a way of explaining what the album is about or how the album makes a listener feel. This is why I said thank you for listening. It's the end of the show now. There are two more songs, so yeah, stay around for that. And of course, Crossroads is up next, so stay tuned for that. Don't go anywhere. But these next two, this next one is Medicated, Her Body by, sorry, Her Boy by Spooky's Cry, off their debut release this February, titled Aquarium Forever Always. It's a Texas-based music project. And then the one at the end is The Graveyard by Tom Beck Animators, off their album released last year, titled Names in the Bark, Steal the Year. And it's the music project of Sam Beckering from British Columbia. Yeah, my name's Zach. Thank you for listening. You've been tuned into Noiseworks here on 2SCR 107.3.

0: 2SER acknowledges the custodians of the Gadigal and Darug lands from which we broadcast.
1: G'day, it's Dave Favors from Dave Favors and the Roadside Ashes and the Stanley Records label. What I love about 2SER is that they support local music without being pretentious tastemakers. It's where I discover the best new music from Australia and around the world. 2SER keeps Sydney's culture alive. There's no hidden agendas, and without them, my band and label would be nowhere. Thanks, 2SER.
2: Howdy, everybody. It's really good to be here.

Yeah, a great honky-tonk start to the program tonight here on 2CR FM. Program Crossroads on, pardon me, 107.3, and still haven't shaken the bug off completely. Better than I was last week, but still a little bit rough and ready. Yeah, but anyway, hopefully, as the weeks go by, as they say, Dale Watson introducing the show tonight with his live version of The Long Black Veil, going back to the days of Lefty Frizzell in the 1960s, I think it was. Pardon me. I'm doing my best here, folks. Lefty had it out in the 60s, and of course many versions since then, especially in the Irish, Scottish and British folk tradition, and some of the great bands in the 60s and 70s, that's one of their favourite tunes. But Dale, of course, in 1998, when that was recorded live at the Tamworth Country Music Festival, as a matter of fact, I was there that night, and they all say that, don't they? But I was at the now defunct, not too long after that particular session, that night that Dale played there. The Workers' Club was the biggest club in Tamworth. It was about five stories high or something. Ridiculously huge. Like, you got different floors, and it'd be an Olympic pool up there. And then another floor would be just all snooker tables and dart boards for about, 70 feet on the wall. Before the days of the big screens. And it was incredible. But it went broke because it was too big and it cost too much to run and, it just didn't work. But, pardon me, as you walked in the bottom, there was a little stage there, perfect, and that's where Dale was with Garrett Costigan. Who else is in there with him? I think it was, where was he? It was Red Rivers on guitar, I think it was too, was it? I know he was on the tour with him. I'm pretty sure Garrett Costigan. Oh, Stevie Woods from Sydney on bass. Who else was there? I'm pretty sure maybe that was it. I know that Red was on tour with Dale. It was Dale's very first visit to Australia. And Dave Lang from, at the time, Shock Records in Melbourne was there as well. And I already knew Dave from him sending me promos and stuff. This is one of them. That came in afterwards, actually. This was recorded by the ABC. Richard Portias, or Portis, if you like, had a Sunday night show of classic country. Not the Saturday night one with, I forget his name now, the British, the Pommy bloke. Portias was a Pommy as well. But Richard had liked all this honky-tonk stuff, and the Commander Cody and the Sleep at the Wheel, all that kind of stuff. So he recorded those tracks, two of them, as a part of a promo for the Good Luck and Good Truckin' Tonight CD, which came out, and which Red Rivers collaborated on in songwriting with Dale. So that was it. That was it was a fantastic stage. Small, intimate, but a good crowd. It was a great night. And I proceeded to, it was Dave Lang's first visit to Tamworth, so I sort of shade him around for a couple of days. Stinking hot, he wasn't used to it. And had more beers than he should have. Well, so did I. We walked everywhere for kilometres and kilometres. He wasn't used to it, I can tell you. And of course, Dale had been back probably only a dozen times, in the years after that, although we haven't seen him for a long time. He hasn't been to Australia. No one's bothered to try and get him back. They're trying to wait for the dollar to come down a bit, I suppose, and all that kind of stuff. But there he was, Dale Watson, live from Tamworth, 1998, and The Long Black Veil. Of course, introducing the riff from Bill Doggett's classic instrumental, Honky Tonk, which has been used a lot of times over the years. All right, so it's Roots Rock and Country, all from the USA. One track we might cross the border into Vancouver, British Columbia, tonight. But indeed, honky-tonking ourselves silly till midnight. Dwight Yoakam now.

G'day, it's Dave Favors from Dave Favors and the Roadside Ashes and the Stanley Records label. What I love about 2SER is that they support local music without being pretentious tastemakers. It's where I discover the best new music from Australia and around the world. 2SER keeps Sydney's culture alive. There's no hidden agendas, and without them, my band and label would be nowhere. Thanks, 2SER.

yeah, I guess a live track maybe in the studio for Rosie Flores, the great rockabilly queen. I think she was from Texas originally and then came up to live in California. If she's still there, I don't know, but she may be back down south. But there she was from an album called Dance All Dreams on the, distributed in Australia by Shock Records and Rounder in America. Rosie Flores has been out here a couple of times for Blues Fest, I remember. A big West Coast, I think it was, contingent with the Paladins, Candy Cane. I think Rosie was there. Who else? Maybe Ginger Brown. Teddy Morgan, I think, was on the same weekend or the same year. But the great Rosie Flores, whom has put quite a few albums out over the years, and we heard Bring It On from the great Rosie Flores. From Oklahoma, we heard The Tractors with Steve Ripley doing a bit of Western Swing there with I've Had Enough from Steve and the Boys. He put a few albums out and they sort of parted company. I think Steve's not with us actually anymore. Dwight Yoakam, first up. He's still around. He retired for some time. He went broke. Bit off more than he could chew, I think. And has regrouped and he's back on the circuit, I think. By the time he'd finished his last gig, he had a couple of grey hairs, but now he's got quite a few. Well, what's left of his hair. but hair ain't everything. I mean, I can vouch for that. At least he can sing. All right, Dwight Yoakam we had with Wilbert Harrison's classic, Let's Work Together. Wilbert had two versions of that, I think, late 50s, and out on Fire Records, I think it was, or Fury Records, New York there. And once again, in about 1960-something, on maybe Sue Records, still on the East Coast, but and then, of course, Canned Heat had a big hit with it, covered that. And I bought a copy, my one and only ever time, pardon me, bought a Brian Ferry record. New Romantic wasn't my scene back then, but Brian Ferry put this EP out. I can't remember the name of it now, but it had Let's Work Together, or Let's Stick Together, if you like. It had the Everly Brothers, what was it, the track? Jimmy Reed, Everly Brothers, and Wilbert Harrison on a four-track EP, 45 RPM. And I bought it for that reason, not because it was Brian Ferry. But he did great versions of all those songs. I can't remember the Everly Brothers song now. Anyway, great. If you see it around, the EP, Brian Ferry. I think it's called It Stick Together, actually. Grab it. It's the best thing he's ever done, in my humble opinion. All right. Hell 107.3 FM. Jeff Carnell still cracking away with the throat ailment. It was more of a lung as well. I mean,

LP, which was phenomenal, and they're still going. As a band, the Blasters were like just kind of like, I don't know, the American version of Rock Pile with Dave Evans and Nick Lowe, but a bit more hard edge, I guess. Well, R&B influenced, I suppose. Then Dave and Phil sort of parted company for some time. And then Phil got crook, had to retire, but he's back now. Of course, they reformed for their fantastic 2014 album, the tribute to Big Bill Broonzy, and they brought that out to Australia. I think it was Blues Fest, and I caught up with them at the Basement with their fantastic band. Just, you know, they just put the best bands together. Anyway, Dave had an album out 2020 called From an Old Guitar, and these were like outtakes that went put on albums and stuff, and stuff that he recorded with bands for the fun of it after he went into the studio and did stuff for an album. So these were never released properly until he found all the tapes, put them together, cleaned them up, and said, wow, these aren't too bad, I'm going to put these out. And here's his version of a classic Doug Sahm tune, Dynamite Woman.

biddy da do da dee da. Yeah, reformation of the Blasters, showing how it's done. Rock and R&B from the boys, and three of the Blasters there. Of course, Dave, pardon me, isn't in there. That was recorded in, oh, where's the date? I just saw it somewhere. 2012, on Ripcat Records. Well, oh well, an old Tiny Bradshaw R&B combo. Hit in the 50s on King Records, maybe, Tony Bradshaw, I think, King Federal, out of Cincinnati, and I think Moon Mullican might have covered that as well back in the day. Well, oh well, from the Blasters, as I mentioned, three of the Blasters, of course, Phil Alvin, guitar, piano, harmonica and vocals, John Baz on bass and background vocals, Bill Bateman on drums, and he is, those three are the original, three of the four Blasters, the fourth, of course, being Dave Alvin, and Keith Watt in there on guitar as well. Still rocking in 2012, and they're still going, I think, the Blasters, even now and then. Of course, the boys, Phil had bad health for a while there, and so they, he was pretty quiet on the music front. Never go past this kind of music on the program without playing Robert Plant and Alison Krauss doing their absolutely sensational version of Gone, Gone, Gone from the Everly Brothers, 1964. Came out as a Warner Brothers single, and the album was called Gone, Gone, Gone as well. And I've had my copy of the Warner Brothers album for, I don't know how long, since, gosh, 50 years, I suppose. And, I got one to start with, just pretty knocked around. Then I got a really neat, fresh copy. It was just to hear the two of them, the difference between the mint, unscratched version and the new one was just unbelievable. Gone, Gone, Gone. The album called Raising Sand from Robert Plant, of course, from Led Zeppelin, and the queen of bluegrass at the time, as probably still is, Alison Krauss. And first up, we had, Dave Alvin, of course, Phil's brother. His album, From an Old Guitar, and the Doug Sahm tune, Dynamite Woman, here on 107.3 FM, 10:37 on a Saturday night. Yeah, I got through that without coughing. Fantastic. Must be getting better. And Roots Rock and Country all the way till then. Speaking of Doug Sahm, here's Sean Sahm, one of Doug's kids. He had a few. And he put out an album not long after Doug passed away on... where was it? This copy I have is from England on Evangeline Records. And, you can tell he doesn't... What's that expression? The chip doesn't fall far from the block or something or other. Anyway, you can tell he's Doug's boy. Who's

Hi there, I'm Stuart Coop and I've been presenting Dirt Music on 2SER for the last 15 or 16 years. I want to keep doing it for another 15 or 16 years. I believe passionately in community radio and 2SER. Anything you can do to keep this station on air for a long, long time, just go ahead and do it. Thank you.

Yeah, the very versatile James Intveld out of California, and one of his early albums that he leased to Bear Family for release in 1995. And I think there were two versions of that. The one I wanted, I couldn't get, which has a couple of gospel songs on the album. This one is the original issue without the extras. James Intveld, a great singer-songwriter and a sensational vocalist. Gosh, he was at Grease Fest 10, 12 years ago and sporting a bit of a goatee beard at the time, looking very sort of, I don't know, what's that term used when you're looking pretty hip? Well, he looked hip anyway because he's complete 50s, kind of Elvis looking. Anyway, he had to sing. And what I felt a bit uneasy that he would, like, wave to the girls, as he was singing, you know. Like, come back to the dressing room later on. You, that's right. Yeah, you need wave and point and that kind of stuff, you know. Like, I don't know, maybe not, but... So he was, but apart from that, he was a great singer, great songwriter. In the early days, he played all instruments on his recordings. We heard "Crying Over You" from the great James Intveld. He writes just about everything except for "On Blue Blue Day" because that's a Don Gibson song. So he does do covers. And he does "I'm to Blame," which was a Huey Moe song out of the Crazy Cajun label, of course, from Cajun territory. I think Mickey Gilley had that on one of his very early 45s. James Intveld, sensational, a great guitar player. He plays everything, drums, bass, money, you name it. In the middle there, Van Morrison with Linda Gale Lewis, before they had their falling out, apparently. Their album called "You Win Again." And I can't really think of the guy, the R&B singer. Maybe Sonny Thompson? I can't remember now. But "A Shot of Rhythm and Blues" from Linda Gale, pardon me, and Van Morrison. And first up, we had the late, great Janis Martin, a session she did in 2000 and probably about 11, I think, with Rosie Flores. Rosie was a big fan of Janis Martin's music back in the 50s. She was like a piano pounder teenager and was signed to Imperial Records for a few tunes. You know, didn't really hit the big time, but became quite a successful cabaret and club artist. And Rosie Flores got her out of retirement to make this record, but before it was released, Janis Martin was diagnosed with stage 4 cancer and sadly didn't see the release. It was a posthumous one. But a great recording. It was just sensational. And there she went with Rosie on vocals with Wild One, of course, Real Wild Child. Pardon me. From, who was it? Jerry Lee Lewis did a job on it, and Johnny O'Keefe, of course, I think, had the first version, and then Buddy Holly's drummer pinched it when they were on tour in the 50s with Johnny O'Keefe here. Called himself Ivan and made a ridiculously novelty version of Real Wild Child. He sounded like one of the Chipmunks, complete and utter waste of time. And a disrespect, I thought, to Johnny O'Keefe. Indeed, Janis Martin, fantastic. Here's a young lady who's a bit older now since this was released in 2011, Zoe Muth and the Lost High Rollers. She was a big fan of Townes Van Zandt, and one of his tracks was the her band is named after a track from... or a lyric from Townes Van Zandt, the great singer-songwriter out of Texas. And Zoe's got this song. This guy's been trying to pick her up at the bar, and they get along okay, but, you know, she's a bit of a music nut, and she says, "You pick a song on the jukebox,
and if it's the wrong one, there's no way you're coming home with me.

Hi, Vinnie Ramone here. I'm into my 19th year as host of The Outpost here at 2SER. I absolutely love presenting the show each week, playing a diverse mix of predominantly Americana music and supporting the Sydney indie music scene. I love that 2SER is an independent broadcaster. Our specialist music shows are not playlisted, keeping it all very real.

pardon me, great bit of a tribute there, I guess, or Americana at its best, singing about the Mardi Gras in Mobile. Well, I don't, it's not, of course, Mobile, Alabama, but there must be a Mobile down there in New Orleans as well. From Paul Birch and the WPA Ball Club. I've been playing Paul's stuff since Keith Glass gave me an album of his called Texas something or other. Texas Sand, I think it was called, back in the early 90s when Keith was on the program at least once a month with lots of new releases and stuff. And, yeah, and he had that. And he said, well, you could have my promo, which I still got, of course. And this is a 2020 release from Paul Birch out of Nashville. But, you know, he's not into the new Nashville sound. Otherwise, he wouldn't be on this program. Paul Birch, he's got probably a dozen albums or more out, and they're all great. It changes his tack sometimes. He did a complete tribute to the great singing brakeman, Jimmy Rogers, about 10 years ago, maybe a bit less than that, and it was like an autobiography that he sort of wrote, almost a soundtrack to a play, but it wasn't. It was a real big, you know, ask of Paul Birch to do that, and he did the whole, every track was about Jimmy Rogers. But here he was. This is an album called Light Sensitive and Mardi Gras in Mobile. He just puts a great band together. The WPA Ball Club, he's been using since he started recording, pardon me, in the 80s. He never knows who they're going to be. You know, he just wants to do an album. He writes stuff out and he goes and grabs a bunch of musos. Some he's used for years, some are all new guys. He just says, who's available? Let's get in here. And he sorts them out. And it's always a great success for the great Paul Birch. Carolyn Martin, before that, out of Nashville too, but she's a traditional Western swinger and part of the Time Jumpers, the Western swing group that hold court in various nightclubs around Nashville where they play the real stuff. And then she does her own stuff as well. One of her albums called A Platter of Brownies, the tribute to the music of Milton Brown, one of the very early Western swing groups from the late 20s, early 30s. I think Bob Wills was part of Milton Brown's band. Milton Brown got killed in a car crash. And then I think Bob sort of, you know, took it over, to make a short story of it, back in the 30s. But one of the pioneers of a Western swing was Milton Brown. And there's Carolyn's tribute album, A Platter of Brownies, for Milton Brown, Sitting on Top of the World. Of course, everybody's had a go at that. She does a great version too. Zoe Muth, first up, gives the hopeful man the bullet because he doesn't pick the right song on the jukebox. I like that sentence, or the verse, where she says, now, I don't mind saying myself, I've got a fantastic record collection, and if you happen to ever see it, you'll know what I mean. Because he mentions John Prine and maybe Townes Van Zandt too. And the guy doesn't get it. He picks the wrong song. So, no fun for whatever his name might have been on that occasion. 2SER 107.3, of course, Crossroads. Jeff Kano with you, kind of holding it together. Hopefully by next week. Well, actually, next week I got off. It's my third one today. So I think Rich is back from overseas, and I'm presuming he'll be back next week. If not, there'll be a program that's already been in the vaults for a while, and that'll be brought out for next week's program. It could be me, it could be Rich. To wait and see. So, indeed, I'm having next Saturday off. I mentioned earlier on we're going to go over to Canada to is it Winnipeg? I've forgotten now where. Anyway, of course, Vancouver.
Ray Kondo and his band, The Ricochets, were a fantastic mixture of Western swing, rockabilly, jazz. And Ray himself was about to appear at a Grease Fest up in Brisbane Way. And all set to get on the plane, but he had a big night during the week and kind of overdid it on the stimulants and booze, had a heart attack and died. He was known as a hardcore party man, was Ray, but he had this fantastic band. Here's an album called Swing Brothers Swing, Ray Kondo and his Ricochets. And I'm just trying to think what I had. Oh, yeah, here we go. Now, this is, I played the original, this one, when I play the Rockabilly 45s and stuff. I think it was a brother and sister or two brothers. I'm forgotten now. Had this record out on their name was Jackie and Tony Lamy. So and they were on. I think it was. Oh, I forget the name of the label now. But anyway, the flip side was "Wore Me to a Frazzle." It was absolute psychobilly wig out, you might say. It was just flat strap psychobilly back in the 50s. This is the B-side. Sunset Blues, done by Ray Kondo and his Ricochets.

Yeah, a great version of the classic Sun Records artist Billy Lee Riley, from a tribute to Billy Lee Riley, done quite some time ago, 1995. And I found this, I remember, it was a trip up the coast or down the coast somewhere, at an op shop, and it was amongst, you know, you get stacks and stacks of CDs, and it's all, you know, Barbra Streisand, all that stuff on the top 40, you know, back in the day. And this was in there, and I went, what's this? And it's just a tribute to Billy Lee Riley, and it was like a best top thing. It was just, a low-budget tribute, a computer-printed cover and that kind of stuff. But they're all bands from around, I think, Virginia, a place called Royal Virginia, is that right? It's not VA, what's that, is that Virginia? I think so. East Coast, anyway. There's about 18 tracks. Some are a bit ordinary, but that is one of the best remakes of Billy's Trouble Bound. Billy Lee Riley, of course, a multi-instrumentalist, great vocalist. You can harmonise. And he ended up at Sun Records because he was hanging out with Jack Clements around a couple of streets around from Sun Records. Jack Clement had this studio, and he was working out of there. And anyway, they went around. For some reason, they sent someone around there to Sun Records, and next thing, they both got a job at Sun Records. So Billy Riley cut some great rockabilly at Sun, and that wasn't done at Sun. That was done with Jack Clement's studio originally. I'm not sure whether he recorded at Sun or not. I can't remember. But anyway, great version by a band called the Delta Angels. In the middle there, we had an album called Paul Burleson, Train Kept a Rollin'. Now, Paul was the bass player with the rock and roll trio, Johnny and Dorsey Burnett, and Paul with the trio. And before both Johnny and Paul became pop singers in the late 50s. And Paul did this album. It was put together by a bunch of enthusiasts that said, come on, Paul, let's get, do a record with you. So there's all these, there's the sons of Johnny Burnett and Dorsey, who had passed away many years ago. It was Billy Burnett, one of the sons, and who was the other one? Rocky Burnett, wasn't it, I think? So Love My Baby was originally a Sun record by Junior Parker and the Blue Flames, I think it was. And there is Paul Burleson on guitar on that one, with Kim Wilson from the Thunderbirds on vocals and harp, and Harvey Brooks on bass. And it was recorded at, I think, Levon Helms's Woodstock Studios, I think, by the sound of this here, yeah. So a great, great album. It's really hardcore.

rock and blues, and they do a great version of that. Love My Baby from Junior Parker. And of course, which reminds me that Hayden Thompson, one of the great rockabilly guys at Sun, who didn't really have a, you know, incredible career at all. He was one of the local guys that cut some great records and then disappeared. He went to Chicago in the end. Hayden Thompson covered that, and probably one of the great rockabilly singles off Sun Records from Hayden Thompson. Sadly, we lost Hayden last year at 87, I think he was. Passed away. I had a good innings, though, and, he'd retired completely from the music business many years back, but the European rockabilly crew sought him out, talked him into going over there, and I think up until the day he passed, he probably was still going over to Europe and England. He just couldn't believe it, that people really wanted to see him and perform. But such is the respect they have for the old rock and roll artists and rockabilly artists over there. So I Love My Baby from the Paul Burleson outfit, you might say, with Kim Wilson on vocals. We also had, pardon me, Ray Kondo and his Ricochets out of Vancouver with Jackie and Tony Labey's psycho Billy thing, frantic rocker. What did they used to call them then? They used to call them a desperate rock and roll, Sunset Blues. And, sad that Ray passed away before he got to come out to Australia to do Grease Fest. I think Big Sandy came out from California to take his place. 2SER FM, so I get my breath here, 11:31, we've got a half an hour to go of the Crossroads program. Jeff Conan with you, of course, till midnight. And all rockin' country, bit of blues country. As we back to Nashville for one of Nashville's honest rock and rollers and singer-songwriters. And I presume I've got three or four of his CDs. And I'm presuming he's got more than that now because it's been a while since I've seen one. But Kevin Gordon can rock with the best of them. Oh, hang on. No, this is it here, I think. Oh, here we go. Kevin Gordon.

Hi, my name is Cody, and I present and produce the Wednesday Daily here on 2SER 107.3 FM. I guess I'm drawn to 2SER to volunteer here because I love hearing about different people and stories that I had no idea existed, but I find endlessly compelling nonetheless.

and there it finishes there. Thumping double bass there from one of the best in the business, Lee Rocker from the Stray Cats. His solo album called Black Cat Bone, and The Highway is My Home. Out of Texas, I think. I'm presuming because the track was, she's a rockabilly gal from Pasadena. But Pasadena, Texas. There's also Pasadena out of Los Angeles somewhere, isn't there? So, and trying to find anything about the man himself. All it says here, the SM, the music group who puts the album out, comes from New York. So anyway, great bit of filthy rockabilly with slide from John Evans and Pasa Get Down Dina. And Kevin Gordon out of Nashville, who's just a classic roots rocker. There he was. I don't know whether it's supposed to be a tribute to Jerry Lee or not, but Looking for the Killer Man. There's a bit of Jerry Lee type piano in there. Anyway, great track. Not psychobilly, but just flat out rock and roll. Bit of rockabilly there from Cadillac Jack's number one song, which my number one son is the album from Kevin Gordon out of Nashville. Now, we had Lee Rocker, of course, a bass player with the Stray Cats. I just happen to have a Brian Setzer album here. Setzer goes instrumental, all instrumentals here, and he likes to play some stuff here that he listens to when he gets home and puts his feet up, has a drink. And here he is with a jazz piece from the classic Ray Noble, I think called Cherokee. I think this comes out of the late 40s or early 50s from the classic post-war jazz period.

to SCR FM and the classic, I think it was a debut album for the great but late Danny Gatton back in 1978, and the title track there. Him, of course, Danny playing the guitar. Somebody, I can't see who's playing, who's doing the vocals, but not to worry. Danny on guitar from the Redneck Jazz album, as I mentioned, from 1978. Sort of a bluesy saxophone instrumental there from the Cornell Heard Band out of Texas. Centex Serenade is the album. 28 tracks, and there's some strange things on there. But that's a great bluesy piece called The Raging Bull from the Cornell Heard Band, of course. And we had Brian Setzer first up with his version of Ray Noble's classic Cherokee, doing his Les Paul thing there. Well, almost time to go, folks. I'll leave with a couple of tracks and I'll say goodbye now and take a couple of tracks to take us out. I'll catch you in a couple of weeks' time, folks. I'm not sure whether Rich is in personally next week, if he's back from his overseas trip. But there will be something similar on, no doubt, either from me or Rich. Take us out, maybe Robert Gordon and one from Wayne the Train Hancock first, I think, to take us out to midnight. All right. Thanks for tuning in. My voice is getting better. What do you know about that? And hopefully in 2 weeks I'll be back to new. All right. Catch you next time. Bye for now.

I saw nothing but millions and millions of stars. It was almost like a snowstorm out there. So this complicated navigation for a little bit in the beginning. I did have a chance to take a look at the Earth, and I might say there is a sensation to the stomach that is hard to describe when you see the Earth slowly recede from you.

It was mad. Though I think the nighttime DJs weren't as good as last year. We had a sick time. It was really good to hang out with everyone. And just a party during the day for once. I'm sending a voice memo to my brother. Tell him how my weekend was, but on voice memo because I sound stupid. My voice is going less and less. Anyways, peace out.

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Hi, my name is Will. I'm a host of the Monday Daily Show. I love 2SER because it gives journalism students like myself a kickstart in their career.

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We both got our feet wet and sought out the night. 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
1: I think if we shoot into the light, it's going to express what I'm trying to say more. 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

0: Hi, I'm Stefan.
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Hi, I'm Phil, one of the two stars of Friday night's Gay Waves here on 2SER. 2SER has been around a long time and has been a great supporter of our community, and we love it.

Open up your eyes and you will see the light.

0: The American attempt to combine domestic democracy with tyranny over foreigners is hopelessly contradictory and hypocritical. A country can be democratic or it can be imperialistic, but it cannot be both. The American political system failed to prevent this combination from developing, and I believe that it is by now probably incapable of correcting it. The evidence strongly suggests that the legislative and judicial branches of our government have become so servile in the presence of the imperial presidency, they have largely lost the ability to respond in a principled and independent manner.
1: That's Chalmers Johnson, and this is Alternative Radio. I'm David Barsamyan. This edition of AR features Chalmers Johnson on militarism, empire, and the decline of democracy. In ruling circles and in the media, it is not polite to talk about the United States as an empire. It's all fine and dandy to talk about Rome and British, French, and Soviet empires, but not when it comes to talking about American empire. If you do, you'll be ridiculed and labeled as some kind of loony Marxist. But there it is, with its hubris and arrogance and colossal military budget and its many bases straddling the globe and its wars and interventions. Simply stated, imperialism erodes democracy. The signs of U.S. decline are everywhere to be seen and felt. The Pentagon and the military-industrial complex and the vast sums of money it commands have greatly weakened the proverbial guardrails that protect democracy. To talk about these issues is Chalmers Johnson. He was professor emeritus at the University of California, San Diego. He's the author of many books. He passed away in 2010. This never-before-broadcast classic was recorded in San Diego in 2007. And now, Chalmers Johnson on militarism, empire, and the decline of democracy.
0: History tells us that one of the most unstable political combinations is a country like the United States today that tries to be both a domestic democracy and a foreign imperialist. But why this is so can be a very abstract subject. I think that the best way to introduce this is to say a few words about my new book, Nemesis, and try to explain why I gave it the subtitle, The Last Days of the American Republic. Nemesis is the third of three books that have grown out of my research over the past 8 years. In the year 2000, I published a book called Blowback. The concept blowback, a CIA term, does not mean just retaliation for things our government has done to and in foreign countries. It refers to retaliation for the numerous illegal operations we've carried out abroad that were kept totally secret from the American public. These operations include the clandestine overthrows of governments we do not like. In fact, the word blowback was used in the after-action report of the first of these, that is the overthrow of the Iranian government for the sake of the British Petroleum Company in 1953. The after-action report was just declassified in the year 2000. Or clandestine overthrow of governments, training foreign militaries in the techniques of state terrorism, rigging elections in foreign countries, interfering with the economic viability of countries that seem to threaten the interests of American companies, and the torture and assassination of selected foreigners. The fact that these actions are secret means that when the retaliation comes, as it did so spectacularly on September 11, 2001, the American public is unable to put the events in context. So they tend to support acts intended to lash out against the alleged perpetrators, thereby commonly preparing the ground for yet another cycle of blowback. I began doing research on the network of 737 American military bases we maintain around the world. 737. There are quite a few, actually more than that, but that's the official number. We now station over 500,000 U.S. troops, spies, contractors, dependents, and others on military bases located in more than 130 countries, many of them presided over by dictatorial regimes that have given their citizens no say in the decision to let us in. My research into our base world resulted in my second book, The Sorrows of Empire. Some people question whether what we do abroad as a nation can be called imperialism. The British rule India, much of Africa, large swaths of the Middle East, through their colonies. They did not dominate these places through consent, but through direct military force. Similarly, the Dutch dominated Indonesia, the French Indochina and Algeria, the Japanese Korea and Taiwan. These two we recognize as empires. But what the Russians had in Eastern Europe, the system of satellites from Bulgaria to East Germany, ruled through the Soviet Red Army, was also a form of empire. Moscow dominated these countries through huge military forces stationed on their borders or based in their territories, local pro-Soviet puppets, and economic integration into the Soviet bloc system. This is the sort of empire the U.S. has created and is now trying to maintain by way of its military forces and its bases and threats such as those it issues daily against Iran, North Korea, Venezuela, the Palestinians, and other regimes we don't approve of. To do this, the president has assumed powers specifically denied him by our Constitution, and the Congress abdicated its responsibilities to balance the power of the executive branch. We have a perfectly good means in the Constitution for getting rid of unsatisfactory political leaders. It's called impeachment. In her first speech, Speaker Pelosi said, impeachment is off the table. If impeachment is off the table, then maybe the Republic is off the table. Until the 2004 presidential election, ordinary citizens of the United States could at least claim that our foreign policy, including our illegal invasion of Iraq, was the work of George Bush's administration, and that we had not put him in office. In 2000, Bush lost the popular vote and was appointed president thanks to the intervention of the Supreme Court in a 5-4 decision. But in November 2004, regardless of claims about voter fraud, Bush actually won the popular vote by well over 3.5 million ballots, making his regime and his wars ours. Whether Americans intended it or not, we are now seen around the world as approving the torture of captives at Abu Ghraib prison in Iraq, at Bagram Air Base in Kabul, at Guantanamo Bay, Cuba, and at secret CIA prisons around the world, as well as having endorsed Bush's claim that as commander-in-chief in wartime, he is beyond all constraints of the Constitution or international law. As he has repeatedly said to us, I am the decider. It's hard to think of something more anti-constitutional than that remark. That is, there is no decider in our Constitution. Decisions are taken by consensus. It was structured that way in order to prevent the rise of a tyrant or a dictator. We are now saddled with a rigged economy based on record-setting trade and fiscal deficits, the most secretive and intrusive American government in memory, the pursuit of preventive war as a basis for foreign policy, and a potential epidemic of nuclear proliferation as other nations attempt to adjust to and defend themselves from our own behavior, while our own already staggering nuclear arsenal expands toward first strike primacy, and we expend unimaginable billions on warfare in outer space. In Nemesis, I present historical, political, economic, and philosophical evidence of where our current behavior is likely to lead. I believe that maintaining our empire abroad requires resources and commitments that will inevitably undercut our domestic democracy and in the end produce a military dictatorship or its civilian equivalent. The combination of huge standing armies, almost continuous wars, our growing economic dependence on the military-industrial complex, and ruinous military expenses are destroying our republican structure in favor of an imperial presidency. By imperial structure, I mean, of course, the separation of powers and elaborate checks and balances that the founders of our country wrote into the Constitution as the main bulwarks against dictatorship and tyranny. We are on the brink of losing our democracy for the sake of keeping our empire. Once a nation starts down that path, the dynamics that apply to all empires come into play. Isolation, overstretch, the uniting of forces opposed to imperialism, and bankruptcy. History is intrusive on this dilemma. If we choose to keep our empire, as the Roman Republic did, we will certainly lose our democracy and grimly await the eventual blowback that imperialism generates. It is also always worth remembering the Roman Republic, since it was so explicitly a model to the founders of our country, particularly Madison, provided so many precedents in fixed term limits, the veto, fixed election dates, one thing after another. The Roman Republic was based on the most elaborate separation of powers that ever was created. There is an alternative, however. We could, like the British Empire after World War II, keep our democracy by giving up our empire. I don't want to overstate this. The British did not do a particularly brilliant job of liquidating their empire. The most intractable places on earth today are all part of the residue of this alleged benevolent empire, that is Palestine, Cyprus, Kashmir, Ireland. There were several clear cases where British imperialists defined their nation's commitment to democracy in order to keep their foreign privileges. Kenya in the 1950s, the Anglo-French-Israeli invasion of Egypt in 1956 are particularly savage examples. But the overall thrust of post-war British history is clear. The people of the British Isles, after the defeat of Nazism, realized that in order to keep the jewel in the crown of their empire, India, it would require that they resort, as they had so often in the past, to administrative massacres. In order to do that, Britain itself would have to become a tyranny. They therefore chose democracy over imperialism, gave up their empire, and remain a democracy today. In her book, The Origins of Totalitarianism, the political philosopher Hannah Arendt writes about British imperialism, and I quote, "On the whole, it was a failure because of the dichotomy between the nation-state's legal principles and the methods needed to oppress other people permanently. The failure was neither necessary nor due to ignorance or incompetence. British imperialism knew very well that administrative massacres could keep India in bondage, but they also knew that public opinion at home would not stand for such measures. Imperialism could have been a success if the nation-state had been willing to pay the price, to commit suicide and transform itself into a tyranny. It is one of the glories of Europe, and especially of Great Britain, that she preferred to liquidate the empire." Unquote. I agree with this judgment. When one looks at the Blair government's unnecessary and futile support of Bush's invasion of Iraq, one can only conclude that it was an atavistic response, a British longing to relive the glories and cruelties of their past. The American attempt to combine domestic democracy with tyranny over foreigners is hopelessly contradictory and hypocritical. A country can be democratic or it can be imperialistic, but it cannot be both. The American political system failed to prevent this combination from developing, and I believe that it is by now probably incapable of correcting it. The evidence strongly suggests that the legislative and judicial branches of our government have become so servile in the presence of the imperial presidency, they have largely lost the ability to respond in a principled and independent manner. But given the conglomerate control of our mass media, the difficulties of mobilizing our large and diverse population, it seems unlikely. It is possible that at some future moment the U.S. military could actually take over the government and declare a dictatorship, though they would undoubtedly find a gentler, more user-friendly name for it. That is, after all, how the Roman Republic ended, by being turned over to a populist general, Julius Caesar, who after his assassination was succeeded by his grandnephew, Octavian, who then proclaimed himself dictator for life and named himself the first emperor, Augustus Caesar. I think it's unlikely that the American military will go this route. Meanwhile, the all-volunteer army has become an ever more separate institution in our society, its profile less and less like that of the general populace. Nonetheless, the officer corps might well worry about how the American people would react to a move toward open military dictatorship. Moreover, prosecutions of low-level military torturers from Abu Ghraib prison and killers of civilians in Iraq have demonstrated to enlisted ranks that obedience to illegal orders can result in their being punished, whereas officers go free. No one knows whether ordinary American soldiers would obey clearly illegal orders to oust an elected government, or whether the officer corps has sufficient confidence to issue such orders. The present system already offers the military high command so much in funds, prestige, and future employment via the military-industrial revolving door that a perilous transition to anything like direct military rule would make little sense under reasonably normal conditions. So my guess is that the U.S. will maintain a facade of constitutional government and drift along until financial bankruptcy overtakes it. Bankruptcy will, of course, not mean the literal end of the United States any more than it did for Germany in 1923, China in 1948, or Argentina just a few years ago, 2001 and 2. It might, in fact, open the way for an unexpected restoration of the American system, or for military rule, revolution, or simply for some new development we cannot yet imagine. Certainly, such a bankruptcy would mean a drastic lowering of our standard of living, a loss of control over international affairs, a process of adjusting to the rise of other powers, including China and India, and a further discrediting of the notion that the United States is somehow exceptional compared to other nations. We will have to learn what it means to be a far poorer nation and the attitudes and manners that go with it. The deficit in the U.S. current account, that is, the imbalance in trading of goods and services, as well as the shortfall in all other cross-border payments, from interest income and rents to dividends and profits or direct investments, it underwent, in the last quarter of last year, its fastest ever quarterly deterioration. Those of you who remember your Econ 100AB course somewhere back in the Cenozoic will recall your professor saying that any time the current account deficit should rise to, say, 3% of GDP, the country is a basket case. Ours is at 6.4%. The trade deficit with China alone rose to $201.6 billion, the highest imbalance ever recorded with any country. Meanwhile, the country has lost nearly 3 million manufacturing jobs. To try to cope with these imbalances, Congress raised the national debt limit from $8.2 trillion to $8.96 trillion. The national debt is the total amount owed by the government and should not be confused with a federal budget deficit, the annual amount by which federal spending exceeds revenue. Had Congress not raised the debt limit, the U.S. government would not have been able to borrow more money and would have had to default on its massive debts. Among the creditors that finance this unprecedented sum, the two largest are the central banks of China and Japan, both of which are the managers of the huge trade surpluses these countries enjoy with the United States. This helps explain why our debt burden has not yet triggered what standard economic theory would dictate, a steep decline in the value of the U.S. dollar, followed by a severe contraction of the American economy because we can no longer afford the foreign goods we like so much. So far, both the Chinese and Japanese governments continue to be willing to be paid in dollars in order to sustain American purchases of their exports. For the sake of their own domestic employment, both countries lend huge amounts to the American Treasury, but there is no guarantee how long they will want to or be able to do so. Herb Stein used to be the chairman of the Council of Economic Advisers in a Republican administration, rather famously once said, things that can't go on forever don't. And that's what we're talking about. Marshall Auerbach, an international financial strategist whom I admire, says we've become a Blanche DuBois economy, named after the leading character, of course, in Tennessee Williams' play, A Streetcar Named Desire, heavily dependent, as was Blanche, on the kindness of strangers. Unfortunately, in our case, as in Blanche's, there are not many strangers left willing to support our illusions. So I believe and hope that our imperial venture will end not with a nuclear bang, but a financial whimper. It seems to be unlikely that a president or Congress from either party will or could manage to dismantle the military-industrial complex, end the secrecy and the black budgets that make public oversight of what our government does impossible. Bear in mind, 40% of the defense budget is not readable by any citizen, and for that matter, only by about five members of Congress, who never do it. And bring the president's secret army, the Central Intelligence Agency, under democratic control. I therefore conclude that Nemesis, in Greek mythology, the goddess of vengeance, the punisher of hubris and arrogance, is already present in our country, simply biding her time before she makes her presence known. Thank you very much. I'd be glad to try to respond to questions and comments. The question was, what about the association between empire and capitalism? There's no question that money is being made by elites in this country and other capitalist countries. But I think it is today recognized as simplistic to try to reduce imperialism to merely economic motives. That in fact, Schumpeter's great work on the subject said that imperialism is an atavism that is always present in the human mind, the desire to dominate. Imperialism does not ever work through consent. It is a form of pure tyranny. It can't mean anything else, despite the fact that there is a cottage industry of Englishmen publishing books about how lucky you were to have been a member of the British Empire. Again, it's never reported from the receiving end. Hard to think of anything that about which Americans are more gullible than television programs about the beauties of the British Empire. I don't think that, for example, you could easily explain the conquest of Iraq entirely in capitalist terms. The main purpose of the war was to replace the two lost pillars of our policies in East Asia. We lost Iran in 1979 as a result of our own foolishness in overthrowing Mohammad Mossadegh back in 1953 and bringing in the Shah. We had begun to lose Saudi Arabia because of the placing of American troops in Saudi Arabia after 1991, and many prominent devout Saudis, not least of whom was our former friend, asset, and partner Osama bin Laden, deeply resented the idea that the charge to the Saudi, to the House of Fahd, to defend the two most sacred sites in Islam, Mecca and Medina, should now be turned over to ignorant infidels. As a result of this, the Saudis began to tighten up on the use of our bases in Saudi Arabia, particularly Prince Sultan Air Base outside Riyadh. We finally had to close it, and we actually launched the attack on Iraq from Qatar. Yes, sir.
2: In the event of the projection that you are presenting in Nemesis of a transition from American hegemony, the ongoing needs of the larger concentrations of capital in Halliburton and elsewhere for protection of those assets would seem to suggest some new configuration, indeed, not necessarily a national one like China, but perhaps a new international institution. Could you comment on that trend and the danger it would pose, obviously, for democracy anywhere,
0: right,
2: including here?
0: Clearly, we're talking about an extremely complex new world that would come into being. I guess my tendency is to try and separate the obvious economic motives from the issues of imperialism. Imperialism is a choice we've made as a country. We didn't have to go in that direction. Our country was structured in such a way that we were not supposed to go in that direction. We've been warned repeatedly. The most famous warning of all is the one read at the opening session of every new Congress. It's George Washington's farewell address. The great enemy of liberty is standing armies, and it's the particular fatal enemy of Republican liberty, writes our first president. And he knew what he meant. He said standing armies will break the separation of powers. They will bring taxes, wealth, and everything to the presidency, take it away from the Congress and from the judiciary. It will have a tremendously weakening effect on federalism. That is, the states will become less and less important. Washington, D.C. prospers in all this. The next great warning was, of course, Dwight Eisenhower's own farewell address, in which he used the phrase, he invented it, military-industrial complex, the out-of-control interest in an arms industry, our growing dependence on it. In Nemesis, I devote a great deal of time to what I call military Keynesianism, that is, the use of the military budget in order to sustain the economy. We don't manufacture much in this country anymore, but we certainly do manufacture weapons more than anybody else on Earth combined, and we sell them to anybody who wants them. All of this is to say, in a rather inchoate manner, it would be very hard to predict what economic order would come from the collapse of American imperialism. It would be such a shock to the Americans that one has to fear their own domestic reaction, the attempts of people to preserve their wealth at the expense of their fellow citizens. But I don't see any obvious economic correlations coming from this. In the meantime, what we call capitalism increasingly is as dictated by the ideology of Wall Street pundits. Neither China nor Japan, for example, today conform in any rational sense to what is taught in business schools in America. They are both a form of state socialism that puts the interests of the collective above that of the individual. They are just beginning the most inchoate protection of individual property rights in China, and that the Americans pretend that these differences don't exist. Yes, sir.
3: I have a question as to where we go from here. There's a lot of anger about not only the Bush administration of adventurism abroad, but the structure that allows that, where Congress and, yeah, and the Senate and the President are all elected by money, and once they're in office, there's really no veto. Should our energy be put into impeachment, like many say, or should it be possibly put into trying to get some sort of a national recall as an amendment or something like that, or is there some other place that would be more logical to solve the problem, not just stop the situation now?
0: Again, you raise the questions of the age. The only thing that can save the United States today is to reconstitute the constitutional system. If you believe that the government in Washington, D.C. bears any resemblance whatsoever to the structure of government outlined in the Constitution of 1787, the burden of proof is on you. It simply isn't the case. The two most powerful institutions in the government today are located on the south bank of the Potomac River, and they're entirely in the hands of the President, namely the Department of Defense and the Central Intelligence Agency, with no possibility of oversight of any sort. And it's why the National Intelligence Estimate of October 2002 on Iraq, not one single word in it was true. Every word was fiction. And the Congress bought it and went to war over it. These things are things that has to be faced, and it strikes me as simply inconceivable that any president of any party could stand up to the enormous pressures that would be put on him if he tried to really rein in the military-industrial complex, abolish the CIA, or abolish that part of the CIA that needs to be abolished, or things of that sort. Military Keynesianism and the military-industrial complex, it's now so deeply insidious in our society that Lockheed Martin and

0: I mean, that is their function. That is the function of the two mother hens of the Defense Facilities Subcommittee of the Senate Armed Services Committee, Kay Bailey Hutchinson of Texas and Dianne Feinstein of California. These are the states with the largest number of military bases. It's perfectly logical for a Secretary of Defense to come out and say, of the bases we have in the United States, a lot of them are worthless. They're expensive. We don't need them. They should be closed. They go back to the Civil War. Just try it. Just watch what happens in a community where you decide you're going to close their military base. Every newspaper, every preacher, every liberal college professor will say, save our base, save our jobs. I hate to tell you how increasingly dependent we are upon this huge defense expenditures, which are not even slightly covered by the formal appropriation for the Department of Defense. There's atomic weapons in the Department of Energy. There's $65 billion, which is not enough, for our wounded veterans. There is the actual defense of the United States, namely the Department of Homeland Security. It's another amount in that realm. The whole thing comes out well over $1 trillion a year and is larger than all other military expenditures on Earth combined. Now, that's the cul-de-sac that you're working your way into. And then if you decide you want to start shutting this down, a lot of people are going to have to relearn farming. There's no easy answer to it. It's a rigged system right now because the Chinese and the Japanese like it the way it's rigged. It serves their short-term interests, and it certainly serves our short-term interests. They lend us the money to maintain our level of living. But as I say, it won't go on forever.
1: Well, what do you think of the possibility of a recall election, and where would it compare for our energies versus impeachment or something else?
0: Look, it's a perfectly logical and sensible question to say, okay, what do we do? And I can't keep saying to people, it's time to pay off that condo in Vancouver. Prepare your escape route. If you don't think about it, then you're not thinking at all. To rebuild the constitutional system would require a mobilization of citizenry that is almost unimagined. The citizens do not play the role that Benjamin Franklin thought they would, elementary oversight on their government. They don't even try. They couldn't get the information if they wanted it. The media are in the hands of conglomerate control that make money off of advertising. Rupert Murdoch has just proposed buying a third of the Los Angeles Times. You might try it, but the Freedom of Information Act is today one of the hardest things on earth to implement. It has been screwed royally by the Republican administration. But at the same time, well, what do I think I'm doing as a 75-year-old man writing three books intended to draw attention to things that I know and I know the public doesn't know? It's to try and mobilize the inattentive to do something. Americans are scared. That they really are beginning to wake up to the fact that these are not anomalies that are going to be fixed by a little election off of an electronic voting machine. It's going to require quite a bit more than that, it seems to me. First of all, I mean, it's not to say that it's inconceivable. In my lifetime, probably the single most important legislation ever enacted in the United States, one man, one vote, did come about as a result of mass civil rights protest movement. That decision was made by the Supreme Court. And it just shows, though, that at certain times you need that kind of institution when the deadlock of democracy overwhelms you. So the precedent is there. It could be done. The country could be mobilized. And that's what we're trying to do. But my own feeling is today it's probably too late.
2: Is China going into debt in dollars for natural resources worldwide in case of the collapse of the dollar, and also the shifting a certain amount to euros?
0: Well, yes. I mean, that is to say, the most important state secret of the People's Republic of China today is the exact composition of its foreign holdings. It's somewhere around $1 trillion, of which probably three quarters are in dollars. But they certainly were never going to tell us exactly how much, because they privately move it every day if they

0: possibly can out of dollars. They are accepting an increasingly disvalued currency, namely the dollar that Walmart lives off of with the stuff they manufacture in China. The Chinese understand that. What they want out of it is not value in the dollar, but continued work domestically to build up their huge growing industrial power. It's the fastest growing economy on Earth today and has been for the last 15 years. It is also huge, well-educated, without religious fissures, they finally awakened. As the Hong Kong joke has it, China just had a couple of bad centuries and it's back. It certainly is back, and we should learn to adjust to it and live with it rather than resist it. But China itself, of course, indeed is aware that any run against the dollar, it and Japan would be the world's largest losers. They would lose catastrophically in terms of the value of their reserves as the dollar began to collapse. And they're very good and conservative managers of their economy. Meanwhile, they're around certainly using the dollar assets they have to invest in raw materials of all sorts all over the world. They need them for their growing economy. They consume huge amounts of them. This is the way the world works, and I don't see any possible way to resist it. But I am optimistic about China. I think they know what they're doing, that they're doing it well and doing it effectively. The thing that the Chinese public admires most about them is they've dismantled an utterly incoherent Leninist system without the consequences that occurred in the former Soviet Union. And that's what they wanted. That's what their government is delivering. Yes, sir.
1: A couple of points. One is, it's inconceivable that our Congress cannot do something like saying for each base closed that that amount of money will be spent on our infrastructure, because I've read that we need at least $5 trillion to rebuild our water systems, our bridges, our roads, our schools. So lots of jobs could be created to actually improve the quality of life. That's the first point. There was a book that came out a couple years ago by R.I. Reid called The United States of Europe. Yeah. He says it's a best-kept secret that the European Union is now 500 million people, produces more engineers every year by an exponential number compared to the United States, more patents, pays 10 times the amount of money to third world nations for helping them, but doesn't tag it to countries that have oil and stuff,
0: yes,
1: and is responsible for 90% of the peacekeeping forces, but they're not sending them to places where there's oil, but places that really need them. So because of that, most of the votes in the UN will back the EU. The other thing is Russia and Iran are starting to go over to Euro,
0: yes,
1: for oil. If oil starts being sold in Euro, that's the end of the United States, because it won't be reserve currency.
0: Oh, no, if Saudi Arabia tomorrow said that we want to be paid for our oil in euros, yeah, the American Stock Exchange collapses at once, the United States is over. That is, the dollar no longer has any backing at all. That's what backs the dollar today, is the fact that oil is priced in dollars.
1: But the interesting thing about the European Union is, in spite of the fact it's capitalist, it has strong regulations and enforces them against antitrust and for safe working environments and everything else. So it's a capitalism that includes the working class. There's a number of books that have come out, and each one of them sort of triangulates on what your books do. They complement each other. They overlap. And there's one book I read recently by James Carroll called The House of War on the history,
0: yes,
1: of the Pentagon. But he mentions in January of 1943, four events occurred. The Pentagon was opened. The Manhattan Project began. Roosevelt said he would not accept anything except for unconditional surrender. And Roosevelt authorized the intentional targeting of civilian populations and civilian infrastructure. And according to Carroll, we've never looked back. And the Pentagon and the military has trumped any idea of statesmanship.
0: Well, I think that those are important events, and it's worth mentioning that the 40% of the defense budget that remains secret, that can only be seen by uniformed military officers, that wasn't something that the Bush administration started. That goes back to the Manhattan Project. contrary to Article 1 of the Constitution, which says, guarantees the citizens will be given an accurate account of how their tax dollars were spent. That's not been true in the United States for 60 years, and the Supreme Court has waltzed around that issue 100 times just to make sure that nobody ever says the Constitution actually holds here. The cul-de-sac that we are in today has been a long time building. World War II and the Cold War, of course, were the origins of our huge military empire around the world. It's only as a result of things like neoconservative fantasies and the breakdown of oversight within our government that has now made the situation approaching crisis.
2: I was wondering, when this collapse, economic, military, how you thought it was going to affect, in general, borders across the world, but especially ours here with Tijuana. I mean, obviously, there's a considerable degree of racism. Any comments on...
0: You've raised a lot of issues.
2: Yeah.
0: But it just to say, I think, as the United States starts to go down, there will be as little weeping for it as there was for the former USSR. That is to say, the place where nemesis enters, where the hubris enters. I mean, that is, throughout the Cold War, we did a lot of things that I would not want to say were selfless, but they were certainly in our own interest too, such as the Marshall Plan, but that they were intended to create a livable world. It was only after the collapse of the Soviet Union in 1991 that we began to hear these phrases, we won the Cold War. We didn't win it. We both lost it. We were always richer than they were. They lost it first because they were poorer. We are now facing more or less the same sets of forces that they did. Imperial overstretch, extreme economic rigidity, inability to reform. When they start going down, they go very fast. But the hubris, we began to speak of full spectrum dominance, the Air Force's phrase. We were the new Rome, the lone superpower. We dominated the world. We were athwart the world, a new colossus that Wolfowitz in the first Bush administration was already writing the doctrine that said under no circumstances should we ever allow any nation or combination of nations to be able to challenge us in any way militarily. I mean, this is a statement, this is a Roman statement. That is, we'll treat the rest of the world the way the Romans treated Carthage. That is, nobody will ever try that again. You see where this then leads to preventive wars. That's what the Japanese did to us in December of 1941. We're trapped in one right now by one of the most, you know, unbelievably incompetent group of people we've ever come across. The 9/11 Commission report says that at the time of the invasion of Iraq, we had four people in the army who read Arabic. We're told it took 2 years into the Iraq War before the president finally began to have hammered into him the difference between Sunni and Shia Islam, which is a little bit like, you know, we're sitting around talking about Catholicism and Protestantism in this country. They do exist. They're different, and that they make a difference. What will happen cross-border developments and things of this sort. Clearly, Latin America has been ignored, has been feeling on the receiving end of the so-called neoliberal economic order, the endless statement that free trade will raise incomes. We seem to have no memory in this country of what the North American Free Trade Agreement was going to do to bean and corn production in Mexico. But it's done it. We want the Mexicans to continue to take unrestricted American exports of beans and corn into Mexico, putting everybody out of work and leading them to say, if I'm going to survive, I have to go work where the work is. And in the meantime, the discussion of this in America is, as you said, clouded with great amounts of racism. None of this is the least bit attractive. But that's the way it's going.
3: I want to thank you very much for the work that you're doing. I'm very concerned about something. The warships are all assembled for strike against Iran.
0: Yes.
3: The scenario that I see happening is that Israel will strike Iran, or there'll be some kind of new terrorist attack conveniently on the United States. Maybe some warship will get struck. We have to go and bomb them and destroy another nation. Are we on the brink of World War III?
0: Well, I don't think it would be World War III. It said Americans like for their tragedies to have happy endings. We're about to have a routine tragedy, one without a happy ending. I mean, that is back in the meaning of what is tragedy. What you just said about Iran is now, I'm not trying to be snotty, it's common knowledge. The problem is not really difficult. That is, learn to live with Iran. It is surrounded by nuclear powers, by the Soviet Union to the north, by Israel to the west, by India and Pakistan to the east, and by the United States in the Persian Gulf. Once you're in that position, there's only one possible way of deterring aggression against you, and that is to have nuclear weapons yourself. That is to say, that's what was wrong with Saddam Hussein. He didn't have them, and we knew he didn't have them. Now, then, in the case of Iran, there's nothing more easily deterred than an independent nuclear strike force of the sort that Iran might develop. It is impossible to disguise where a nuclear-armed weapon has come from. And people who launch them know that they will disappear the next day. The retaliation would be that devastating. It's worked very well. Our press lives off of the idea that Kim Jong-il is some drunken ice cream eater watching old movies. The North Koreans have a superb record of rationality in the face of our continuous presence and threats that have been there since the Korean War. The Iranians could easily be deterred, but they are saying we're going to have the capacity not to just be overwhelmed by the juggernaut from the West. Yes, sir.
4: My specific question has to do with what you predict in reference to the predictions of catastrophe if we were to leave Iraq. Of course, we're going to leave Iraq. It's just a question of whether it's later or sooner. Regarding those who say it will be a catastrophe, the likes of which we cannot imagine,
0: yes.
4: Would you comment on that? And what Iran will do to enhance their own position in the Middle East as our position diminishes in Iraq?
0: It's a good question. It goes back to the fact that you pay a price for incompetent government. I mean, our government is making mistakes of the sort Talleyrand used to talk about. That is to say, you lose a lot for this kind of mistakes. To have decided to attack a country that was arbitrarily and crazily put together by the British out of the remnants of the Ottoman Empire after the First World War, and which could only be held together through dictatorial means, that Iraq was ruled by a Sunni minority military government. The majority population are Shia. The moment you destroy that Sunni minority military government, the Shia are going to come to power, and that they're going to ally themselves with a country right next door, where most of them have spent their exile from Saddam Hussein anyway, namely Iran, the Shia superpower. That this is not going to be good, given American interests, given our interference in Iranian affairs since 1953, 1979, one thing after another. It's not going to be good for the Israelis, even if the Israelis are telling you that they'd like to have it done. They're just plain wrong. You're going to create an arc of Shia power that is going to make Israel's position, as it is today, much more tenuous than it has been in the past. What's going to happen in Iraq? I believe it's already happened. That is, the Shia have simply come to power. If the Sunni will not accept this, they will be destroyed in a civil war. The Kurds have already declared their independence for all intents and purposes and have the means to maintain it. There is no reason on earth why we should be there any longer. We will be hated till the end of time by the Iraqis for good reason. You ask after a while, what is the point of trying to get information out to the American public? They don't pay any attention. But I think, yes, we should have been gone a long time ago. The truth of the matter is we've built five monumental military bases that will also be there, it looks like, till the end of time. Whether we'll be on them or not, it's one thing. But Kellogg Brown and Root has poured so much concrete at Balad, at Talil Air Base, at these huge dual runway. Talil Air Base is built right next door to the oldest building on Earth, the Ziggurat at Ur, the Sumerian. Most of the, they have to keep it separated today because the Marines painted Semper Fi on it as they passed en route to Baghdad. I think certainly we ought to be out of there and cutting our losses as fast as possible. Instead, we have two carrier task forces in the Persian Gulf and two more on, you know, within striking distance. That looks like an attack force. Thank you. Yes, sir.
5: Why that you think that the group that has taken over the U.S. Federal government as the military-industrial complex rather than simply the capitalist class of the United States? And let me say just briefly why. It looks like there are lots of corporations that I wouldn't think of this military connections, that is, right. Huge energy companies like Exxon, huge banking companies, outfits like Walmart, agricultural, yes, commodities companies, even Boeing, which I believe does most of its business in civilian airliners.
0: Right.
5: That is, all of these are companies that can count on the United States government to go to bat for them no matter who gets hurt or how much it costs. So why would you think that it's companies that have a military connection that are central rather than the whole of corporate capitalism in dominating American foreign policy?
0: Good point, well said, but distinctions matter. And it is, I think, important not to lump them all together as capitalist countries. In the case of Lockheed Martin, the world's largest munitions company, they have only one customer for the things they do. The revolving door is complete. That is to say, half the executives in the Pentagon are former members of the board of Lockheed Martin Company. And the other way around. As you retire from the armed forces, you can get a very good job at Lockheed Martin Missile Systems in Dallas or wherever else it may be. And this repeated down through Raytheon and Northrop and a lot of others. I believe that these things themselves do matter because this is not capitalism in any sense at all. That is, there's nothing capitalist at all about the weapons industry. They make products that it doesn't matter that they don't work. The important thing about those products is they're expensive. That is to say, the stuff in outer space doesn't work. That is, we're putting scarecrows in the ground at Fort Greely, Alaska. They've never hit anything yet with them. We know that they don't work, but that we keep doing it anyway. And one of the reasons we keep doing it anyway is because it's providing work for a lot of people, including all the other parts suppliers and whatever else that you were referring to. I don't see that it's profitable or any guide to policy to attack the entire American corporate structure. We have enough trouble as it is. The military Keynesianism is an answer to this. It wasn't John Maynard Keynes who thought up that phrase. It was a Polish economist during World War II who used it to explain the enormous success of Adolf Hitler's economy when he came to power. And as Keynes said, given the fact that at the height of the Great Depression, people simply couldn't buy anything because they had no income, that it's the function of the government in counter-cyclical spending to provide work even if it was make work. He said we could bury money in disused mine shafts and pay workers to go dig it up. Well, we found something almost equally good, nuclear weapons, and moreover, more acceptable. Because there are a lot of people awfully suspicious of Keynes' original Rooseveltian Keynesian version that it gave too much power to the working class. Moreover, in Keynes' concept, it was counter-cyclical. When employment returned, then we started paying off our debts. Once you start down the military route, believe me, you never cut back. It never stops. You can't turn it off. And it also sets up a wonderful vicious cycle in which you have weapons around and people who want to use them, which lead to wars, and wars lead to the need for more weapons, and they continue to expand in an exponential manner. But no, let me just conclude by saying, I don't think that it changes the focus of our discussion to attack the entire industrial economy in America and the way it is structured. I'm not trying to defend it, but I am saying it's different from what interests me here, and that is the intervening variable, that the causative link that connects domestic democracy and foreign empire, and that's militarism. And militarism is a taboo subject in America that people don't want to discuss. They don't want to acknowledge its existence. Thank you very much.
6: You were just listening to Chalmers Johnson on militarism, empire, and the decline of democracy. Chalmers Johnson was professor emeritus at the University of California, San Diego, and the author of many books. He passed away in 2010.

Hello, it's Julia here from Rice is Nice Records and Brain Drain. I am a mad fan of 2SER, and without the station, so many of my artists that I've worked with or helped try to champion out there would not have had half of the love that they have gone on to receive if it wasn't for the support of community radio and especially the almighty 2SER.

Good morning. You are listening to Singing Stones. I am your host, Julian Muir. And that song was off the new Marcus Will album called Nether. It came out a couple weeks ago, but I didn't have the chance to properly dive into. Gotta love some hard cuts. On top of that, we heard Reductionist, an iron-based composer, with the song Energy Field. And now we're listening to our next guest at the Petersham Bowling Club on the 30th of August. Salt and Vex Show from the Other Air album. The song is called Mangroves. If you like watery textures, shimmery patterns, and generally just a space to lose yourself into a world of music, please come down. The tickets are super, super, super affordable. $10. And it's free for First Nations.

Mm-hmm.

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For the coming hour, we're going to dive more into field recordings of 100% Australian music. Not just field recordings, noise, ambient, electroacoustic, jazz, and kind of transcendent music. We were just listening to Lily Tate with At the Learning Tower. Before that, we were listening to the wonderful babbling creek of Kangaroo Valley. And underneath, we are listening to Cat Tyson Hughes, Near Little Sea, of their album Gentle Encounter with Things.

Hi, I'm Campbell, one half of Sydney electronic duo Endless Tangent, and we support 2SER because 2SER supports musicians like us and every day of the week serves up unique and amazing radio for wonderful listeners like you.

That song was As the Light Fades by Clary Loops from The Quiet Below. On top of that, we were hearing Canyon by Land Systems from their live album, which coincidentally is a live album recorded for an event that I ran last year at the Petersham Bowling Club. If you like that kind of sounds, definitely come to the next Singing Stones event on the 30th of August. We have an interstate guest called Salt and Vex Show, and I can tell you it's going to be magical. Now we're listening to Bell Gorge by IKSRE. And We Were the Last Ones There. From Expansions B, Between Records North.

Take the Plunge, 7 a.m. Sunday mornings with Music for Beaches. Presented by Dave Howell, it's all about peace, love and beautiful music for chilled souls, handpicked from around the world. 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

And as we are rapidly approaching the end of our program, the last 5 minutes, we were just listening to a new release by Seaworthy and Matt Brosner called Fields Fall Silent Still, Part 2. On top of that was Mitch Journey by Lawrence Pike of his new album Possible Utopias for Jazz Quintet. Underneath these sounds, we are hearing Alexandra Spence from her album Your Whistle Tells of Landscape. That brings me to a very cool event that is coming up on the 8th of August called Pendulum by Mind Collective. On the 8th of August, they are gonna have a fully audiovisual night with beautiful music, including Alexandra Spence, Elizabeth Jigalin, Gosha, Yasha Booth, Malaika, Mfalme Narela Ode, Ruby Rose Bancroft, Safdar Ahmed, Taku, and the Furba. That will be at Naughty Studios in Forest Lodge, and it will run between 4:30 and 9:30 p.m. So if you're a fan of diverse and contemporary art experiences by a lot of local artists, just make sure to get your ticket now. You can even get a bundle ticket for 3 tickets, you get a little discount. I believe it's only $25 for each event. So if you want to support your local community and artists, this is definitely a must go. Hopefully see you there. And you are listening to Singing Stones. I'm your host, Julie Meir. Thank you for tuning in to SCR. We love our community radio.

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3: Hello, good morning, and welcome to Music for Beaches with me, Dave Howell, here on 2SER 107.3. Got a very leisurely, laid-back, horizontal and chilled-out start to the today's show. And then we are going to build up the BPMs until slowing down again towards the end. Starting the show today, something new from an outfit I don't know too much about yet. But by the sound of this, I will get to know them quite well, I think. This is Limotel.

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You're listening to Music for Beaches on 2SER 107.3. It's a very lazy Sunday morning, and two tracks in keeping with that to start the show. Le Motel was the first one with a track called Yakushima. It's from the album Pozo de Agua. It's due out on the 15th of September on the Constellation Tatsu label from Oakland in California. Le Motel is a Brussels-based producer and founder of Malocca Records. And in the background, Shogun Spy, Falling Slowly, Falling Deeply. It's another track from that excellent The Sound of Nature 3 compilation on the Cold Tear Records label from Lithuania. Going to continue on in a similar vein now with Telly Nights.

a very cinematic ambient start to today's show. That's Telly Nights. The track is called Sudden Evening Shower. It's from the album The Heathen. Going to change things up a little bit now. The brand new track from Dickie Continental.

There you go. Two tracks in that section. Underneath me, Argento, with a track called Ritmi Marini. It's from the album Miraggi, which is the debut album from Argento. That's on Music for Memory. It's due out on the 10th of September. And prior to that, Dickie Continental. Hostile Environment was the track, featuring Tia Zucara, from the album Queer the Pitch. That's on Ramrock Records, due out next week. You're on 2SER. This is Music for Beaches.

So this is the brand new record from the Puerto Montt City Orchestra. It's called Red Guitar. This is the PMCO Hello Dub mix. It's a cover of David Sylvian's first solo single after leaving Japan. That's brand new on the Higher Love Recordings label.

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That is this week's record of the week. That's Soul Groove. The track is called Get Down. It's from a four-track EP called The Musician on the excellent French label Ego Planet. It's due out in the middle of September. Some good tracks on that label recently. Gonna take things back down with the next few tunes.

That's another track from BJ Smith, Prototype. It's the Wreakin' Havoc remix. It's from his new EP, Dedications to the Greats, Dubs and Reworks. That's on New Northern Souls, due out in a few weeks' time. Gone back to the Cinematica with this one.

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So that's a brand new release from Hermanos Gutierrez. It's the title track from their new album, Los Ojos del Condor. It's due out at the end of September on Easy Eye Sound. Just that beautiful, chilled out Americana. Balearic Americana, really. Big favourites on this show.

Tune in, ease in, and wake up this morning with Dream State. Join Jasmine Williams for 2 hours of hand-picked tunes, shining a spotlight on the best in queer, female, and non-binary artists from across the spectrum, with interviews, features, and special guests. 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

So that's the Jux, or is it the Jukes? I'm really not sure. J-U-K-S is how you spell it. That's Senior Blues from their album Blue Note Special. Really, really fantastic album. Jazz tinge, psychedelic dub. 10 tracks on that album, reworking Blue Note classics in that reggae and dub style. Absolute cracker of an album. Now we're going to end the show as we started it, in a very, very mellow, horizontal way.

This beautiful record is Tomu Katsurada and Johnny Nash. A Nun, Nun is the record. It's from their new album, At the Emerald Pool. That's on Johnny's Melody is Truth label. So that's the show. You've been listening to Music for Beaches with me, Dave Howell, here on 2SER 107.3. Definitely move through the gears on today's show. Have you heard something you enjoyed? So thanks for joining me. 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Stay tuned for Jazz and Dream State. Here, same time, same place next week with more beautiful music for chilled souls. Have a great week. Be nice to each other, and I'll see you all next time. Till then, bye for now.

I would like to take a moment to acknowledge the Gadigal of the Eora Nation as the traditional custodians of the land in which we share and broadcast, and pay our respects to their elders, past and present. Sovereignty was never ceded, and this always was and always will be Aboriginal land.

You're listening to Dream State here on 2SER 107.3. My name is Jazz, and this is the show where I walk you through all of my favourite music at the moment by female, queer and gender diverse artists. And I'm so, so glad to have you here with me on this chilly Sunday morning. It's a cold one. I stumbled out of bed oh so quickly because I missed my alarms, but alas, we made it here in time. That song I started you off with was by Luluk. They are an Australian band that are now based in Brooklyn, New York, and that's a track off their record Sweet Thief, which was out earlier this year in July. It's called Homesick in LA. Shout out again to Dave from Music for Beaches for ringing us in this morning. Always such a lovely way to start the day. And look, I'm excited. We have some amazing music. I've got some new music from Lottie McLeod. I've got a track from Swap Meet's new album. I have a new one from Sweet Boy Sonnet, which I know we love on the show. And lots in between. Lots of things coming. Plus, a very, very special guest. If you like artists like PJ Harvey, I think you're going to love the artist I've got in store for you. But for now, I'm going to chuck on a more recent one from an artist based here in Sydney. This song is called Bleed Again. It's by Grace Turbo. Don't go anywhere. You're on 2SER.

The feature album this week on 2SER is Tally by Body Type. The Eora Sydney Scuzz Rock Mystics add up all the best parts of jangle pop and post-punk into a brilliant and luminescent third studio record. Tally by Body Type, the feature album all this week on 2SER 107.4.

It's given some little bit of alien action at the end of that one. That was Sylvan Esso with Concrete Glen. That is a single off of their upcoming record. We were debating about how this was pronounced. It's ow and then an infinity sign. Like, ow, I just bumped my elbow and then an infinity sign. So I think it's called Owl Infinity. But we'll see. And that one is out on September 11th. That, I feel like everything I've heard of Sylvan Esso prior to this new album and this era has been very slow, very reflective, kind of like, I would say almost folk adjacent in that sad folk era. So this kind of, my first thought was robotic. This kind of new robotic, more upbeat era is so interesting to hear from them. And I'm really, really enjoying it. Before that, we had Lottie McLeod with Wednesdays at the Waterloo. She is an artist based in Meanjin, Brisbane. And it's a song all about, it's actually a very specific situation. It's a song all about being at pub trivia and losing every week just to spend time with an unknown crush. How cute. I love how specific this story is. And I'm really rooting for her. You know what I mean? I want her to get with her pub crush. Because, like, who would not? Over a beer and some snitty? Please. My dream date. And that's off of her forthcoming EP, The Boathouse, which is a coming-of-age record that blends indie folk, pop, country, kind of all of it. Doing what Lottie does best. And that song was Wednesdays at the Waterloo. And up the very top, we had Bleed Again by Grace Turbo. She's an artist based here in Sydney, originally from New Zealand, and that is off of their upcoming record, Yes And, which is out this week on Friday the 7th of August. It's a record all about what it feels like to love someone who won't let you, drawing comparisons to people like Aldous Harding, Julia Jacqueline, Regina Spektor. If those names ring a bell, you should head along to her live album launch show at the Everly Hotel in Redfern on Friday, with support from Ebbs. Yeah, I'll put all of the information up on today's program page. You should totally go suss it out. It's going to be a really fantastic gig. I'm excited for this whole album to come out. It's very, very good. We're going to keep it moving now. I've got a track off of one of my favorite records of the year so far. It's by Swapmeet. They are a four-piece out of South Australia on Corona Country. And this is a song that, on first listen, it really stuck out to me. It's called My Heart Breaks. You're on 2SER. Don't go anywhere.

Phoebe Bridges, Lost Boys. You're listening to Dream State here on 2SER. And up the very top there, you heard a song off of Swapmeet's brand new album called Mount Zero. They are a four-piece from South Australia. And this record is, dare I say, one of my favourite releases of the year so far. It is fantastic. It's named after the road sign that says Mount Zero that they pass through on many interstate drives. And it's all about first loves, first

0: heartbreaks, first embarrassments, first disasters, and kind of those early years of adulthood. I think it's really poignant and it's really great. That song, My Heart Breaks, is my favourite at the moment. I think it's so, so beautiful. After that, we had Sazza, who is an upcoming Eora Sydney indie folk artist, and that is her debut single, To You. A beautiful one there, especially if it's a debut. Fantastic stuff. It's all about the grief and anger that comes after you break up with someone, after a romantic breakup, and that even though it can feel a bit scary and wrong and confusing, it is the right decision at the end of the day. A beautiful one there. And just then, you heard Phoebe Bridgers, you heard Lost Boys, the acoustic version, which is an acoustic version of the track that's off of her upcoming third solo studio album, Lost Weekend, which is out in just under a fortnight. I'm excited. It's the first solo record she's put out in 6 years since Punisher back in 2020. And speaking of Lost Boys, I do have a very special guest in the studio with me today. My girlfriend. I said Phoebe Bridgers, I said bring out my girlfriend. do you want to say hi?
1: Hi.
0: And we were chatting, you know, we were listening to this song. We're both obviously Phoebe Bridgers fans, Forks in Kitchens, etc, etc.
1: Absolute stans, some may say.
0: Yeah. And we were talking, there's a line in here. What's the line? Do you remember it?
1: Lost boys never grow up.
0: Lost boys never the grow
1: line,
0: up.
1: The chorus, it some may the say. Chorus.
0: I just wanted you to feel included.
1: I'm included.
0: And we were talking about things that we would go back in time and not, like, we wouldn't want to grow up so we could keep doing those things, if that makes sense. You had a good example you want to share.
1: I would never grow up purely so that I could keep bouncing on those, like, inflatable cushions. Like the large ones, not like
0: the
1: tiny
0: inflatable
1: ones.
0: Pillows.
1: The inflatable pillows at like campsites and like holiday parks and stuff.
0: Those big yellow ones.
1: Yeah, but I don't want to be jumping on them now as like a 22-year-old. I want to be jumping on them as like a 10-year-old and like flying and feeling the wind on my face.
0: The wind on your face. No, there's a level of whimsy that comes with the. That comes with the inflatable pillow. I think that's what
1: so
0: they were
1: much whimsy because you're also like on a holiday. But you're at, like, it's like a community holiday. You know, it's, like, really fun.
0: Yeah.
1: And there's, like, a pool and, like, a field and you can, like, run amok and jump on a cushion.
0: That's That's a good thing to never grow up for.
1: I never grow up for that.
0: I'm not yet sold on what I wouldn't grow up for. I have some ideas. They're floating around, but I need some opinions. I want to hear from you, 0468441073. What would you never grow up for? I want to know. I'm curious. I'm interested. Maybe it's a Bunnings snack. Do you go out for them? No? You can still get them now.
1: It's better when you're a kid.
0: Yeah, I think it's better when you're a kid. This is Harriet Bennett, Rome, Rum Drunk, Autumn Party. 0468441073. Text in. Bye.

0: The Look at What You Made Me Do by Eliza Hull. She's an artist from Victoria, and this song is all about the moment where a relationship reaches breaking point. And I think she is such a incredible songwriter, and her music that she's been putting out recently has been particularly visceral. And that song, Look at What You Made Me Do, is one that stuck out from very first listen. Before that, we had Ruby Jackson with Full of It. It's off of her sophomore EP called This Love Thing. It's a collection of tracks all about speculations of love, taking influences from India Ari, D'Angelo, Michael Jackson. And I just think she's incredible and has been popping up here, there and everywhere. I've seen her in the background of Like a Virgin, seen her up on stage with so many people, and I love the little community that's kind of grown around her. It's really sweet. And she's from here in Sydney as well, so I'd love to see it. And up at the very top, we have Harriet Bennett with Rome, Rum Drunk Autumn Party. That is the newest release there from the Eora Sydney musician. And if you're a Dream State regular, I hate to say it, but we actually had this song before anybody else did, famously. She came on a while ago and played this song live in the studio, and you can find that online. It's on the website at Dreamstate. Well, I was about to say my Instagram. You can find it on my Instagram at dreamstate.2ser. In my bio, there's a little SoundCloud link to the song, and then we did a full interview as well, so you get the best of both worlds. There's lots there. So that was Rome, Rum Drunk, Autumn Party by Harriet Bennett. Earlier, we were talking about things that we wouldn't grow up for, and it got me thinking, you know. Amy, you said you wouldn't want to grow up because you wanted to stay and play on the bouncing pillows?
1: That is correct, yes.
0: Yeah, and I was thinking, what was pivotal to my childhood, my adolescence? And I was thinking, John Green. If you're not familiar with John Green, he wrote...
1: What are you doing with your life if you're not familiar with John Green?
0: Like seminal YA, like young adault books. Mm. It was like The Fault in Our Stars.
1: Fault in Our Stars.
0: Looking for Alaska. Oh, Paper Towns.
1: Classics.
0: And I think even if you read them as an adult, there's a feeling that comes with being 14 and reading John Green that I think could have powered me. Like if I was like a vampire and you turned me at like 14, like I think I'd be chill with it because I'd feel 14.
1: Wow. Big claim.
0: That's actually, I don't know if I agree with that.
1: No, I think that's great.
0: I just think...
1: And you know what was even better as well? Having read them at 14 and then getting all of the movie adaptations at like 17.
0: Yeah.
1: So good.
0: So good.
1: Because then all of the like, you know, all of your celebrity crushes are like playing the people that you read about when you were a kid.
0: Yeah.
1: Oh, so good.
0: There was just like, there's a couple of books that I'm like, that was a feeling that you could not replicate now.
1: Cara Delevingne in Paper Towns.
0: Yeah.
1: Sorry. Hello? Wow.
0: Yeah.
1: That did some things.
0: Yeah. I think it's great. And I think that is the thing I would never grow up for. But
1: that's a great answer, babe.
0: Thank you.
1: Yeah.
0: I want to know what you would never grow up for. I don't care how long it's been since you were like 15. I know you have something and I know you're thinking about it.
1: Text it in.
0: 0468441073. What do you look back on with just that fondness, that's what it feels like to be a kid? For Imi, it's fun outdoor activity. For me, it's sitting alone and reading. So we don't discriminate. Whatever you would like, 0468441073. What would you never grow up for? I'm going to give you some music to think about it. This is a song by a band called Blush. They're out of Western Australia. They're pretty cool. This is called My Mind. You're on 2CR.

Hi, my name's Charlotte, and I was in a band called Telemetry Orchestra, and I was also in Clan Analog. 2SER have been amazing at supporting local acts like ours and playing our music, and also just having so many great DJs who are really passionate about really interesting, diverse music and local music. To be honest, I can't imagine a world without 2SER. We love you, 2SER.

0: Gem Cassidaly. All I'm thinking about, that song about finding out about your partner's ex and just wanting to know more about them, wondering how they broke up, why they broke up, stalking their Instagram, and getting a little bit obsessed. I think we've all been there. It happens to the best of us. I love that one from Gem Cassidaly. So catchy. And at the top, we had Blush with My Mind. It's a song all about forbidden fruit, a sultry siren that pulls you in two ways at once. They're a band from Western Australia, and that song is so, so, so catchy. Absolutely obsessed. But as I mentioned, I have a very special guest on the show right now. Listen up if you're a fan of artists like PJ Harvey, I want to say Fiona Apple, I want to say Mitski. I'm about to put you on, I want to say, your next favourite artist. I'm going to be bold with it. Originally from Ballu, Perth, and now living in Nam, Melbourne, the incredible Mia June is hot off the back of two brand new singles, and I'm going to say it now, is one of my favourite lyricists kind of going around at the moment, and I'm so pleased to say that she joins me in the studio. Mia, thank you so, so much for joining us on Dream State. How's your morning been so far?
1: It's been good. Thank you for having me.
0: I'm really excited to have you. Thank you so, so much for coming. We've been playing your music on the show for so long, and I'm like a bit starstruck. I'm excited.
1: Oh my gosh.
0: I wanted to talk to you just about your music you make. You describe it as three chord poetry, which I think is really sweet.
1: Yeah.
0: But it got me wondering, are there any like poets or wordsmiths that inspire you in the way you put lyrics together?
1: Well, I took that phrase from Patti Smith. And I just think they're awesome. And her most recent book called Bread of Angels, I read that. And I underlined the phrase in the book. I can't remember if she used it to describe her own music, but I saw that and I was like, I don't know, I just really resonated with it. Because my guitar playing, I kind of got to a certain level and was like, too impatient. I don't want to learn anymore. if I can use it to write, then that's enough. So most songs kind of have the same two or three chords repeated over and over again. And the poetry part resonated with me because lyrics are the most important thing to me. Long story short, when I saw that phrase, I was, oh, that's me.
0: I love that you make a note of your lyrics are the most important thing for you. I think that's such a standout of your music and the stuff that you make, is that I always find myself being like, damn, at those lyrics.
1: How does
0: a song of yours kind of come together? Does inspiration kind of strike randomly? Do you have to sit down to write? How do you know you have a good song when you're putting it together?
1: It mostly strikes kind of randomly at tumultuous times. Like I kind of have to be in the midst. The songs that I've liked the most that I've written, I've been like in the midst of that emotion as I was writing it.
0: Yeah.
1: I can definitely sit down and reflect later and write a song from prior experience. But yeah, the ones that I feel the most connected to and happy with are the ones where I've sat down and been like, really feeling that emotion at the time of writing.
0: Do you have like a lyric of yours that springs to mind when you say that, when you're thinking of like the like maybe the lyric you're most proud of?
1: I really like, I don't know if you know my song The Way It Is. I wrote it like really in the midst of like all this hurt and anger, and I really like the passage, "You dragged me through the mud, then you kissed me on the lips, then you raved about your freedom, all the things that you won't miss. It's all in your favor, but you act like my savior, telling me what I need. You embody all the greed you were afraid of when coming out of me."
0: Is awesome.
1: And it doesn't always happen this way, but that like came out of me because I was vengeful.
0: Yeah.
1: And I don't know if I could write something so like scathing if I wasn't feeling it in that moment.
0: Yeah. So you're very much like, okay, this is happening. I'm feeling like this. I need to get this out now while it's still fresh.
1: Yeah.
0: I love that. And these last two singles you've put out, the more recent ones, compared to your earlier work, like your first EP and the one from last year, they're a bit heavier, kind of diving into a heavier territory. Was this a conscious shift on your end, or did it just the stuff you write happen to change in that way subconsciously?
1: I think a lot of it is to do with my band that I play with now. Like, my band members, I think they've rubbed off on me, like, introducing me to DJ Harvey. I wrote these songs that I'm releasing in 2023.
0: Yeah.
1: I was listening to a lot of PJ Harvey, a lot of Salt. So I think it's a mix of, like, wanting to sound like the music that I listen to.
0: Yeah.
1: So I guess conscious, and then also subconscious, like, just from the influence of my friends and, like, collaborators.
0: Yeah, no, that makes sense. I think it's one of those things where it's like everything that's happening around you, you kind of pick it up subconsciously. Yeah,
1: definitely.
0: So as you said, these songs were written back in 2023. Have they kind of evolved and changed in meaning in any way, or have they stayed pretty similar to they were when you wrote them?
1: They've stayed pretty the same, because when I write these songs, they're all about really specific instances.
0: Yeah.
1: So they have stayed the same, but they've definitely developed, like, through playing them live since I've written them.
0: Nice.
1: So,
0: and we were talking earlier, you moved a couple years, well, 2 years ago now, from Perth to Melbourne, which was sounds like such an exciting move. Do you think that's kind of changed, I guess, outside of the band that you're playing with now and your collaborators? Do you think it's changed the way you put music together and, like, your, I guess, your, like, life experiences and stuff like that when it comes to creating?
1: Yes. I think because this sounds not great, but I have less time now because I have to work to support myself, whereas before I was living with my parents. So I definitely have less time to sit down and, like, write songs. But I actually think I'm in, like, a massive soaking up period at the moment. I think that I'm doing the experiencing now, and I have a feeling that in about 6 months I'm just gonna go blah and write a bunch of stuff, because I've been sitting on all this stuff from a while ago for ages.
0: Is that how it normally works for you? Like, do you kind of sit and have, like, a bit of, like, a soaking period and then come out after it?
1: Not even intentionally, but if I look back on the trends of my writing, like, I think so.
0: So we're going to get into your new song, Careful, now, which is so fantastic. What do you want people to kind of know or about it before we rip into it?
1: Well, it was written in a very inspiration-rich time period in 2023. I kind of wrote it, like, for a specific person, asking them to meet me at a level of chaos that they probably couldn't have met me at. So I feel like, to me, the song feels quite, like, desperate and like a warning that careful. It also feels like being in a forest to me.
0: I love this. Well, let's get into it now. We're going to play your song Careful, and we'll be back after this.

0: You're listening to Dream State here on 2SER, and in case you missed it, we're chatting to NAM Melbourne-based musician Mia June all about her latest singles, including that one you just heard called Careful. Mia, I was stalking your Instagram this week and I read that this song is continuing the story of that first single called Pet. What story are you trying to tell with these songs? Without getting too into the nitty-gritty.
1: Oh, no. All good. I'm just trying to find the right way to
0: No, take your time, take your time.
1: The time in which they were written, I'd just gone on my first tour supporting Stella Donnelly, and I, like, was having a lot of troubles, like, in my personal life. Like, I was having, like, friendship troubles. I was, like, in between, like, relationships. It was all, like, really messy. And so having, like, a massive goal be achieved at the same time as having, like, a really bad time personally just created this, like, conflict of emotions in me that for some reason produced a lot. Like, I was just writing, like, nonstop. And mostly about, like, because Pet is about someone following you around like a pet. And then Careful is sort of warning someone, like, hey, my life is a bit crazy right now, like, you know, I want it unbridled, like, can you deal with that? So I guess it's continuing the story mostly because they were written at the same time, and I guess the story being, like, I feel really heightened emotions. Maybe it's not, like, as much of a linear story, but, like,
0: yeah,
1: they live in the same world. Definitely.
0: I love that.
1: It was crazy.
0: I wanted to quickly go back to, I was thinking about when you said Careful was giving, like, foresty vibes. And I noticed a lot of the artwork for these two singles are very, like, green, and you had that photo shoot in the forest and all of that. Yeah. How important is having, I guess, these cohesive visuals for telling this story?
1: I really wanted to build, like, more of a visual world around these singles. Because I like the idea of it, like, building a visual world, but it's not necessarily one of my strengths. Like, I think in the past I've kind of been like, let's release this music, like, it's out.
0: Yeah.
1: That's kind of it, because the part that I like is the songwriting and the recording. Like, I don't like the marketing of it, and the visuals definitely tie in with the marketing a lot. But I know that that's something that needs to be done. And doing it this time has been, like, really fun. So I think
0: that's
1: I might have changed my mind on it, because I just have just worked with a bunch of friends and, like, got creative and had fun with it. I feel like it's nice to have, like, songs in the same world, even if they're not on the same EP or album.
0: No, 100%. And as we mentioned before, Careful's the second single you've put out this year. What else is happening in the Mia June multiverse? What's in the calendar for the rest of the year? Walk me through it.
1: There'll be one more single in a few months. And then, yeah, I'm just, like, recording a bunch. There will probably be some shows, but I can't be talking about that yet. Since we discovered that we can record at my guitarist's house, that's where we recorded Careful.
0: Nice.
1: And we're recording the next single. It's, like, unlocked a world of possibilities. I have a lot of songs that I would love to release. But I think I'm going to take my time and work towards bigger.
0: Oh, my God, bigger? Very exciting. Well, hopefully. I hope in this super secret and mysterious run of shows that you didn't mention, Sydney maybe is involved.
1: Yeah.
0: A girl could dream. Yeah. A girl could dream.
1: Definitely.
0: Can I ask, I don't know how much I can pry about the third single, but is it in the same kind of, like, written at the same time as those other three and kind of, like, tie all together?
1: Ties all together.
0: Oh.
1: Events from, like, within the same 2 months.
0: Oh, does it feel kind of weird, like, I guess now, like, what, 3 years on from writing them, like, listening to them back and kind of putting yourself in that, not the same headspace, I don't know, everyone approaches their own music differently, but kind of being put into the, like you said, you write when you're in the middle of these crazy turbulent periods, being like kind of dropped back into the middle of it again years later. How does that feel?
1: It's kind of fun. It was such a like potent time that reliving it while I'm not feeling all the negative emotions is actually quite fun. Like it's like I wouldn't want to call myself like parasocial, but I love when like celebrities have lore and stuff like that. Not to say that's me in any way, but it's almost like diving into like my own lore. And I don't know.
0: Awesome.
1: Something like really interesting to me. Even people like my friends, like I'm obsessed with time and landmarks of time. And so to be able to like relive such a specific time through these things that are so real to that time is really fun to me.
0: Yeah.
1: As if I was a different person.
0: No, you're kind of like seeing it from like a bystander's perspective now almost. No, I'm obsessed with that.
1: Yeah.
0: That's so cool. And finally, I end most of my interviews like this, but I'm curious, are there any like songs or artists you feel particularly inspired by? Any songs you have on repeat that you just like can't get enough of? Anything like that?
1: Recently, I actually haven't been listening to that much music, which is crazy. But I feel like because I've been recording so much, I've kind of, my brain is like sick of sound. So I've just been watching Game of Thrones.
0: Period.
1: Like a lot. But the other day someone at work mentioned Pavement and I only that one song that's show me a word that rhymes with pavement. And then I've started listening to Cut Your Hair by them, which I love.
0: Hell yeah.
1: And then Bonnie Light Horseman. Their song Bonnie Light Horseman is really good. It's like it sounds like a old Celtic song, even though it's not.
0: I'm sold. Mia, thank you so much for coming on and hanging out. It's been so, so lovely to have you, and can't wait for this next single.

0: that there, the Sweetie with Dog Tooth. That's off of their forthcoming record, also titled Dog Tooth. It was recorded with Australian producer heavyweight Anna Laverty, who you'll recognise from working with artists like Courtney Barnett and Folk Bitch Trio, which is always exciting news. This song is all about loving everything about someone and what it means to love someone like a dog, which I thought was so interesting and so fun. And it follows the band's latest single, Godzilla, which came out just a few weeks ago, and it's their first new music since 2023. So I'm excited to see what comes from them and this new record. It's very, very exciting. Before that, we had The Boys with Kill You Back. This is their first song this year that they've put out, and I'm excited. I'm excited to see what is coming for The Boys. Funny enough, The Boys are my first ever on-air interview that I ever did, like, 4 years ago now. It was on the phone, completely live. I was so scared, but they were so lovely. And that song, Call You Back, is so fantastic. I love it. It's so reminiscent of The Boys we all know and love. I'm always excited to have new stuff from them. And up the top, we had Bonnie Light Horseman by Bonnie Light Horseman, as mentioned by Mia June, who came by the show earlier today. If you want to check that out, that'll be all up on the website in the coming days. You can check us out on Instagram at dreamstate.2ser to be notified when that's all up and ready to go. But they are a American folk band consisting of Anais Mitchell, Eric D. Johnson, and Josh Kaufman, and that is off of their debut album that was out in 2020 in January. And you may recognise the name Anais Mitchell if you're a musical theatre baddie.
1: I know I am a musical theatre baddie.
0: In case you missed it, my partner Imi's here.
1: Hello.
0: And Anais Mitchell actually was the brains, or I guess the brains, behind a little musical called Hadestown. I don't know if you've heard of it.
1: Just a speck in the wind.
0: Just a speck in the wind, tiny musical that's like one, I'm pretty sure it's one Tony's, and like it's huge.
1: It's massive, massive, massive.
0: Huge, massive musical.
1: So good.
0: It's really good. Oh my goodness. Follows Orpheus and Eurydice as they journey through the underworld. Mm-hmm. Fantastic musical. It was here in Sydney not too long ago anyway, but she developed that, the music for that and that whole production over the course of more than a dozen years. Whoa. It took her to make.
1: That's crazy.
0: And yeah.
1: It's like you can hear that.
0: You can hear that. Song. It's won Tonys. She's a Tony and Grammy award-winning creator of the Broadway musical Hadestown.
1: That's amazing.
0: Right. And I was like, it's so nice to hear her voice in a different context. I feel like I've only ever heard her. That I can remember, that I knew it was her in the musicals.
1: No, that's amazing. Do you think that you could walk through the underworld and not look back at me?
0: No. I'd miss you.
1: Wow, you'd send me back to the underworld?
0: It's an accident.
1: Terrible. Heard it here first, guys.
0: I'm going to check on this new one now. From Club Halifax, they're a band from here in Sydney. Me, personally, I'm very excited about it. This is Blah Blah Blah. You're listening to Dream State here on 2SER. Don't go anywhere.

so bold. I could never be a better man than her. So I could never buy the thing that holds me. I could never be a boy with wings. I could never be.

Victoria Sharp with Guilt Built In. You're listening to Dream State here on 2SER. That is a track from the first track I think I've played of Alia's, which is very, very exciting. She's an artist from here in Eora, Sydney. That makes dreamy, futuristic pop songs, kind of blending indie folk, bedroom pop, and a bit of left-field R&B, which I think is really fun. And I loved how electronic adjacent that kind of sound. It kind of sounded like someone was tapping like a electric like board, if that makes sense. It doesn't really make sense. I can see it in my head. I don't know how to articulate it. I love that song. I think it's really great. And Alia is doing such incredible things. Before that, we had Miyazawa with Headphones. She's also from here in Eora, Sydney. And I liked this line when I was reading up about this song. This song, in quotes, is giving the same club-brained, overstimulated, but somehow chill energy as Charlie XCX's Brat if Brat decided to stay in and stare at the ceiling instead of going out. Was the little description. It's a song all about escaping reality and living in the world between your headphones, which I feel like a lot of us can relate to in lots of ways. And up the top, we had Club Halifax with their new single, Blah, Blah, Blah. It's all about those little honest ramblings that happen once you've had a few drinks. You get a little bit more confident, you get a little bit more open, then kind of walking away and being like, ooh, what did I say? But it's embracing that confidence that comes with having a few drinks and leaning into that, those conversations, and just being a more confident version of yourself, which I think is really nice. And they were saying they're obviously not advocating for getting smashed every night, but there's some really nice memories tied to just having a couple of drinks at the pub and chatting to people. And I really love that one from Club Halifax there. I'm going to stop talking, and I've got three more songs I want to play for you before the hour is up. So I'm going to get it going. This one is a new one from Sydney icon, Sydney legend, my incredible angel, Sweet Boy Sonnet. This is Where Do I Put My Love? One of my favourite songs off this new EP. Don't go anywhere. We have three songs left and you won't want to miss them. Listen to Dream State.

Love, Love, Love by Dane. It's off of their upcoming debut album In Endless Awe and Agony, which is out on November 6th. It's raw, it's self-aware, it's expansive. I'm really, really excited to give it a listen. I happened to see Dane when they opened for Nina Jirachi a few weeks ago at the Enmore Theatre, and they were fantastic. It was such an incredible show, and the crowd absolutely loved them. And I'm just really, really excited to see what they're going to do next. This song is all about the tension between self-isolation and longing for connection, and kind of towing that line a little bit when you don't really want to. And I think it's such a good song. So shout out to Dane. And before that, we had Sweet Boy Sonnet with Where Do I Put My Love. It is the title track of her latest EP of the same name. She's an artist from here in Sydney. And in my opinion, one of the greatest live acts around. If you're in Sydney at the moment, she's playing a show next week on the 7th, which you can head along to. I'll chuck all the information up on today's program page if you'd like to have a look. Look, I've got one more song for you that I think is a collaboration of the century, quite frankly, but I'll let you keep you waiting for like 30 more seconds. If you want to check out our Instagram, you can at dreamstate.2ser. I post really fun little collages of the shows we do, even if they're a little bit behind, and you get up-to-date information about everything that we do. It's actually, I would say, a really fun resource, and I would really recommend it. Put a lot of effort into it. It's really fun. I'll see you next week, I guess. I'm here every week, 8 to 10 a.m. Have a lovely weekend. This is Nina Jirachi and Porter Robertson's new collaboration, Wanna Cry.

0: Dr. Richard Dennis is the co-chief executive officer of the Australia Institute. He's an economist, and recently he's become a household name in Australia, really over one main issue, a gas tax. It's been a long time since a policy idea has captured the public's imagination quite like the gas tax. So I brought him on to discuss what it actually is and whether it is the right thing for Australia. We're at a breaking point in Australia. We lack social cohesion and unity in a world that looks very different from one day to the next. So how did we get here? I want to talk to some of the brightest minds in Australia and answer that exact question. We'll track the past, the politics, the challenges we've faced, and the ones yet to come to figure out how we got here and where we'll go. I'm David Tom, and this is How We Got Here.
1: Richard, welcome to the show.
2: Thanks for having me.
1: So we're seeing some of the weakest growth since the 1990s. Aussies are staring down the barrel of prolonged inflation, increasing interest rates, unbearable house prices, and overall a pretty grim outlook on life. How did our economy get here?
2: Yeah, you left out real wages, lower than they used to be. So a lot of people, if they're feeling like they're worse off, there's a reason for that. It's because they're worse off. What we saw when the economy emerged from COVID,